Hi everyone, my name is Fahima Jalili. I am the host of Free Voices every Thursday from 3 to 4 p.m. I'm just so delighted and privileged to be on the radio station, and the listeners, it means a lot to us. The motivation, the dream, the action, and all the positivity is coming because of all of you. I just want to simply to say thank you all.

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Hi everyone, my name is Fahima Jalili. I am the host of Free Voices every Thursday from 3 to 4 p.m. Listeners, you mean a lot to us. 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

Hi everyone, my name is Fahime Jalili. I am the host of Free Voices every Thursday from 3 to 4 p.m. I'm just so delighted and privileged to be on the radio station, and the listeners, it means a lot to us. The motivation, the dream, the action, and all the positivity is coming because of all of you. I just want to simply to say thank you all.

We back here with another hard body presentation. We in the chambers of the high table. See, we brought you the King's Order, which was the perspective of one king. Now we bring you one order, which is the perspective of a collective of God MCs. I mean, we move in secrecy. We don't even fuck with you if you're not on our frequency. You're in the midst of gods. We expect you to have decency. So let's make a toast to the one order. One nation.

0: atomic gold drinking through the diamond-studded chalices. Where children get the knowledge, wisdom, and understanding from ancient rulers in these palaces. Where queens hold their kings down through all challenges. See, son, I came to show you you a star, and I ain't talking about where Dallas is. From comedic guards to black global establishments. From selling rock on the block to stashing guap in dirty mattresses. We get it rocking and rolling like Lenny Kravitz did. See, young boy, we came to turn you into a king, a ruler. Take you from a slave and lace you in nothing but Margiela and Medusa. See, we came to give you power. Power is the ability to produce an effect. We came to bring change. We came to make knowledge born. The father of civilization. The father, the founder, the original. And without further ado, we bring to you One Order.
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I am the host of Free Voices every Thursday from 3 to 4 p.m. Listeners, you mean a lot to us. Simply, I just want to thank you all.

All inputs look good. Let's get this started. Hello, everybody. This is Wire and Nerve on CJSF 90.1 FM Burnaby. Glad to have you here. I hope you're having a wonderful evening. I'm recording this not live. I don't know if you can tell from the mic quality from my home studio. Well, this isn't actually my... There were some difficulties getting everything going, so I am in my living room, and you may pick up the ambient sounds of things. Don't worry about it. It'll be fine. I got a pretty fun episode for you today. This is CJSF's SOCAN audit section, at least these next few days, which means that I have to... Well, they want to hear Canadian content, and they want to make sure I'm playing the right amount of Canadian content, which I am. Therefore, I'm making this a special Canadian spotlight episode, even though I'm hitting my quantities normally. We got all Canadian content this week. A lot of bands you've heard before and a few you haven't. So other than that, it's also Listener Appreciation Week. I'll give a full shout out to you guys later, but right now I just want to say I'm really glad to have you on the show. It's a real pleasure doing this, and I hope you enjoy listening to it just as much as I like making it. I'm recording this Monday day. Not live, unfortunately. I think I said that already. I don't know. Let's get it started. This is Talon's Grasp by Decree. Let's

0: This is Bird Note. Dr. Clinton Francis is a sensory ecologist who studies how noise pollution affects birds, like this black-headed grosbeak. He says sounds from machines and vehicles can really disrupt bird behavior because, for most birds, their sense of hearing isn't very good.
1: Even though birds do rely on acoustics and hearing quite strongly, your typical bird hears about half as well as we do.
0: Birds rely on their hearing to sense predators and prey and for mating. They need to hear each other's songs and calls in order to communicate and find each other. That makes them very sensitive to noise pollution. Clinton says some species, like the black-headed grosbeak, will just avoid places that get too loud for them.
1: In our long-term study sites in New Mexico, where we've studied how noise from essentially the energy sector restructures bird communities, we see a complete loss of about one-third of species in noise-polluted areas.
0: But Clinton says there are lots of ways to help, from switching to quieter electric vehicles to using lawn equipment outside of morning hours when birds are singing the most. Rakes are strongly encouraged. Or just leave the leaves. Learn more about what you can do to reduce noise pollution on the Bring Birds Back podcast. 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I'm Tasha Lawson.

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You are listening to Wire Nerve, our home for industrial, and your home for industrial in the lower mainland. That, oh my god, my mic is peaking like crazy. I got, this thing is evil. Let me see if I can adjust the gain. Is that the, that's the fancy knob. Okay. If I talk like this, there we go. That's better-ish. That was Assimilate by Skinny Puppy. Oh, it's still peaking. I'm sorry, listeners. I'm still getting the hang of this at-home recording stuff. Assimilate by Skinny Puppy. That's a classic. Like everyone. You should know that, but if you don't, you know now. You know what I'm saying? We welcome everybody, all levels of industrial. It's just a classic little dancey number from their first... Hold on, how does it go? Remission was the EP, and then Bites was the full album, but it's their first full album. Yeah, I think. Approximately. I'll fact check myself. Oh my god. I'll fact check myself. I'm sorry, I'm just looking at the waveform. It's evil. This is an evil mic. Don't buy one of these. I got it at Goodwill. So, anyways, before that, we had Talon's Grass by Decree off the album Wake of Devastation. All Canadian content today. Coming up next, let me make sure I'm not missing anything. Coming up next, we have Psych by Econoline Crush. Econoline Crush, also from Vancouver. They're really cool. They start out as industrial rock type thing, but as time went on, they just kind of got more into alt rock area. They lost their industrial edge. But Purge EP, the one I'm playing today, is from their industrial era, so it's pretty sick. Hope you enjoy.

0: I'm Dr. Anthony Lizowitz, and this is Climate Connections. Coral reefs are extraordinarily diverse ecosystems, home to fish, sea turtles, and countless other marine species. But reefs are in trouble. Climate change is causing more heat waves in the oceans, and when corals get hot, they bleach, expelling the algae that give them vibrant colors and food. With time, bleached corals can recover, but they often die if heat waves last too long or occur repeatedly.
1: When you see one of these beautiful ecosystems with so much diversity and so much going on, and you see it die before your very eyes, it's just heartbreaking.
0: C. Mark Aiken is the former head of Coral Reef Watch at the National Oceanic and Atmospheric Administration. In a new study, he and his colleagues found that a 2014 to 2017 heat wave caused moderate or more severe bleaching in more than half of the world's reefs. And it caused moderate or greater mortality in 15% of reefs. Some groups are working to restore reefs, but as the climate warms, intense heat waves continue to put coral reefs in peril.
1: So the most important thing we can do right now is to address climate change. If we don't do that, the rest of it is going to be futile.
0: Climate Connections is produced by the Yale Center for Environmental Communication. To learn more about climate change, visit climateconnections.org.

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Sorry. You are listening to Wired Nerve. I hope your guys' evenings are still going well. You know, if you're in traffic or whatever, at least you have some sick music to accompany you. You were just listening to Cyberactive, which, if you think about it, is very much just Bites era Skinny Puppy, but you swap out Ogre for Reese Fulber. Shout out Reese Fulber. He came to SFU campus one day because okay, it's really funny. I was walking around campus and I saw someone who I was like, man, that looks a lot like Reese Fulber from Frontline Assembly and all the other bands. And I was like, I don't know if that's him, though. I'm not going to talk to him. And then, like, 2 days later, I saw on my Instagram a photo of him at SFU campus. So I think that was Reese Fulber. Reese Fulber, if you'd like to have an interview and you're listening, I'd be very happy to. You can reach out to me. And this goes for everybody. If you want to talk to me, if you want to give me song suggestions or just say hi, you can email me at wireandnerve@hotmail.com. Or if you want to keep up with some of my postings, I'm on Instagram, Wire and Nerve Radio. Before Cyberactive, we had Econoline Crush with the song Psych off the Purge EP. They're pretty cool. Now, the reason why I'm cutting this section so short, I'm not sure if I'll be able to get through all my songs today. We're not even halfway through, and one of them's 10 minutes. But that's what I was getting at. We're coming up... My cat is on the table right now. We're coming up to... the 10-minute song I have queued up. So, yeah, prepare to get strapped in, get ready for a long chunk of music. But before that, we have everyone's favorite, Kick to Kill by Noise Unit. Noise Unit, also one of the Frontline Assembly Skinny Puppy side projects. They're sick, though. Very excited to play this. Check it out.

Starting from the week of Monday, May 30th, the Student Union Building is open 7 days a week from 9 a.m. to 10 p.m. The sub-building common spaces, along with the bookable spaces, are available for use. Any comments or questions, please go to the Simon Fraser Student Society website at sfss.ca for more information.

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That was the song Dominoes by Ficus. Ficus is awesome. I had a show a few weeks ago where I played a few Ficus songs because I had access to CD that's really hard to find. They're really sick. They're from Montreal. Yeah, love them. Before that, we had Noise Unit, Kick to Kill, always a classic. Now, I have just about 15-ish minutes left, and that's not enough time to get through all my songs and say how much I appreciate you guys. So I'm going to do the appreciation part first, and then the songs. So, you know, we do that. Happy Listener Appreciation Week, everybody. I'm really glad to have you guys. Working on this show has been some of the most fun I've ever had in my life, and the fact that you guys are out here listening and enjoying to it just means the world to me. I know, this is like a, what do you call it? You can't talk back to me, but I can talk to you. But it just makes me so happy to know that I got people out there who are listening to me, who enjoy what I make, and who love industrial music just as much as I do. Thank you so much for tuning in, especially if you're a continuous listener. But even if you're just popping in, you know, every once in a while, that still means a lot to me. The fact that anybody listens to this is just crazy to me. Me talk and play some of the harshest music out there. You know, I get a lot of people when I'm in my lecture halls being like, "Oh, I don't know that." You know what happens? When they ask me what kind of music I listen to, because they always do, because I look like how I do. I don't know if you've seen my Instagram Wire and Nerve Radio. Follow me. I post things sometimes. But concerning the way I dress, they accurately assume I'm really into music, and they say, "What kind of music you listen to?" And I always got to start with Nine Inch Nails, because that's like the big one, and I refuse to talk about Marilyn Manson. So I say, "Oh, do you know Nine Inch Nails?" And half the time they're like, "Yeah," and I'm like, "Okay, so it's kind of like that," and then I go deeper. But then the other half of the time they're like, "No, I don't know them," and I got to work it up. Because then I go to, like, what is it? I do Alice in Chains next, then Pearl Jam, then Nirvana. I'm from Seattle. I have to like grunge. Even if you don't know any industrial bands, the fact that you're here and willing to listen just means the world to me. So, you know, really appreciate it. Really glad that we can enjoy this stuff together. Now, we got some time to kill. Coming up next, we have Loaded by Unit 187, but special about this one is it's the Hate Department remix. I love Hate Department. I've played both of these bands on my show before, so I hope you enjoy.

0: A Renaissance Coffee is open at SFU. Parminder and his team have been serving the SFU community with great coffee for more than 20 years. If you're looking for a wholesome meal, delectable desserts, or something to warm yourself and lift your spirits, Renaissance Cafe is the place to be. 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
1: 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That is, we have a very awkward amount of time. About 2 minutes left before my show officially ends. See, if I was in the studio, I could probably find. Do you want a 2 minute track? Do I have something that's like that amount of time? I think I do. Let me. Man, I miss having buttons. What would work? You want? Ooh. Where is it? We can do. Freak by Swans. That's not CanCon, but where did it go? Come on, don't fail me now, Swans. No, I don't have it on my computer. That's peachy. So it looks like we can't do that. There's no way. Artist, scroll down. Past it. Swans. I don't have it on my computer. Awesome. And now we're getting into 1 minute. So I hope you enjoyed listening to me talk about finding Swans on my computer rather than listening to Swans. But, you know, it's whatever. We make it work. That's the fun of radio. You know, I don't really edit these because it's cool not to. I had a song off Premeditated Murder by Mal Havoc on my cue, but that was too long. I could not play that and give it the time it deserves. So if you want to hear that, tune in next week and I will be playing it. Coming up next on the radio, we have Metal Meltdown, 2 straight hours of Metal Fury hosted by Dr. Mysterio, I believe. So I'm very excited for that. I'll be tuning in. And just one more time, I really appreciate you guys. I'm glad to have you. 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You can find me there. I'll see you guys next week. Thank you.
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I am your host, El Dr. Misterio, and you're listening to CJSF 90.1 FM, broadcasting live and in Technicolor from unceded Coast Salish territory in Burnaby, British Columbia, the campus community radio station at Simon Fraser University. 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Thank you very much for being with us tonight. Today is March 23rd of the year of the Lord, 2026. And as usual, we're going to have a great show tonight. Tons of new music. And halfway through the show, we'll chat with Turner from the band Woodhawk. And we will know all about them and about their new album, etc., etc., etc. Also, I will tell you, as usual, the shows that are coming up in the next few weeks. And I might have a little surprise for you about the Hyperspace Festival happening in about 3 to 4 weeks. So stay tuned for all that. And for now, let's bring you your weekly doses of metal music here at the Metal Meltdown.

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This is the Metal Meltdown, and I am your host, El Dr. Misterio. 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We just listened to Alagom. They are from Morelos, from Mexico City in Mexico. And we listened to the song The Opening of Satori, which is part of their EP from 2024. Return to the Beginner's Mind, which is the soundtrack of the documentary Nasuraji Dojo New York. And yeah, Alagom takes its name from Alagomnaum, the Mayan goddess of nature, consciousness, you know, and the mind. Before that, we listened to Animal Rage. They are kind of a mix of, you know, Mexicans and people from the US. And we listened to the song Last Standing Man featuring Achilles Priester, and this is from their also album from 2022 titled Last Standing Man. And we started the set and the show with our guests tonight, Woodhawk. They are from Calgary in Alberta here in Canada, and we listened to the song Grave Shaker, which is part of their 2025 brand new album, Love Finds a Way. And yeah, a little later we'll be chatting with Turner and knowing everything about Woodhawk that we need to know. But for now, let's continue with the metal music here at the Metal Meltdown.

Welcome back to the Metal Meltdown. I am your host, El Dr. Misterio. And of course, you're listening to CJSF 90.1 FM, broadcasting from unceded Coast Salish territory in Burnaby, British Columbia, the campus community radio station at Simon Fraser University. 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We just listened to Derep from, they are from Toronto in Ontario, Canada. And we listened to the song Darker Self, which is part of their brand new album Troubled Mind from 2025. Before that, we listened to Stelbris. They are from Prague in Czechia, and we listened to the song Monster, which is part of their latest EP Shatter and Bloom, also from 2025. And we started the set with our guest tonight, Woodhawk from Calgary, Alberta, Canada, and we listened to the song Strangers Ever After, which is part of their brand new album from last year, Love Finds a Way. And yeah, we're gonna keep going with the music, and then when we are back, we'll pray to the gods of technology to allow us to connect with Turner from Woodhawk here at the Metal Meltdown.

0: 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This is The Metal Meltdown, and I am your host, El Dr. Misterio. And also remember that you can listen to all the podcasts created for and by mankind at cjsf.ca/contents/metal-meltdown. We just listened to Tangents. They are from Ontario in Canada. And we listened to their song Forge, which is a latest single from last year, 2025. Before that, we listened to Moniker. They are here from Vancouver, British Columbia, Canada, and we listened to the song Handsight, which is also a single from last year, 2025, and we started the set with our guest tonight, Woodhawk, from Calgary, Alberta, Canada, and we listened to the song Truth Be Told, which is part of their latest album from 2025, Love Finds a Way. And let's, pray to the lords and gods of technology to make communication with Turner. We are here with Turner from Woodhawk. How are you, Turner?
1: Oh, I'm doing great. How are you doing?
0: Good. Thank you very much for being with us here at the Metal Meltdown. How's everything going over there? How's the weather these days?
1: Things are going great. The weather's good and the nice kind of fall weather here in Calgary, so just adapting back to normal life.
0: Oh, you're heading there. Oh my goodness, I really respect you guys and admire you for, you know, withstanding the beautiful temperatures and the snow and, I mean, everything there. But anyway.
1: Oh, I love it. I love snow. I'm an avid snowboarder and all that kind of stuff, and I love snow.
0: Okay, well, that's good. You're in the right place then. Oh, that's awesome. For people that are not familiar or too familiar with Woodhawk, can you tell us a little bit of history about the band?
1: Yeah, for sure. We're from Calgary, Alberta. We've been around for actually, I guess, 11 years this year. So quite, I guess, what feels like to us for like a, you know, long period of time. But yeah, we've been around for 11 years. We're like a stoner hard rock kind of band. Just a Canadian rock band.
0: Sounds good. And so how many members do you have, or have they been the last members for a little bit, or?
1: Yeah, there's just three of us. So it's myself on guitar and vocals. There's Mike, who plays bass and sings as well, and then there's Kevin, our drummer. So it's been all three of us since like virtually the beginning. Kevin joined like after our first year as a band. Like, it was just Mike and I when we started, but we had like some friends that were just kind of doing like session work and filling in for us until we could find someone permanent. And Kevin was that guy, and this is the rest is history.
0: Oh, that's good. Yeah, this I like trios myself. You know, I don't know if I'm being a little biased here, but you know, since the days of, you know, the Jimi Hendrix Experience and, you know, whatever, Cream, and I mean, anyway, I think it's pretty powerful when you have, you know, a trio, and then, well, you make all the music and, you know, all the noise and all the, you know, good songs that you do. So I think it's cool.
1: Yeah, we love being a three piece. We actually, like, for a little bit in the middle there, we did have a keyboard player in our band. So we were a four piece for a couple of years, but we ended up just kind of deciding to part ways and all that, just because honestly, we just enjoy being a three piece better. It's more of our dynamic, how we all work together just really well on that kind of element.
0: There you go. No, I hear you. I think it, you know, chemistry, synergy, whatever, that's key. So if three, you know,
1: totally,
0: if three is the magic number, then if three is the one instead of, you know, number one is the number. Anyway, you reminded me of the Three Dog Night song, but just with the three instead of the one. How did the band's name came to be? Can you tell us a little bit of story about that?
1: Yeah, it was, again, kind of Mike and myself, when we started this band, we were really big, like, you know, homebrewers and all that kind of stuff. We really loved craft beer. So, you know, the whole stoner scene was coming up, and, you know, I feel like every band kind of had like the name Witch or Stone or something in it when we were kind of first making our band, and we kind of toyed with the idea of, you know, calling our band Witchwood, after the brewery in UK, like W-Y-C-H, and we were going to kind of play off like something like that. Like, oh, we could, you know, kind of make a cool name like this. But with the oversaturation of just like bands using the word witch, we just kind of steered away from it, and somehow kind of Hawk fell into our lap, and we just loved the wood part because it still felt very classic and organic and very clean, like kind of timeless. And yeah, just put it together kind of with Woodhawk kind of naturally, as it just kind of fell into place for us. And birds have had a huge part of our imagery and all that kind of stuff in our band.
0: Oh, I see. Well, that's cool. And it's, you know, it's even awesomer that you are, you know, craft beerers. So how do you say that? Craft beer drinkers.
1: Yeah.
0: Yeah, that's, yeah, that happens to be another hobby of mine. So that's pretty cool.
1: Yeah, we love it. It's a dangerous hobby.
0: Yes, but it's, you know, it it fulfills the soul, so it's always welcome. In terms of compositions, does one of you handle, you know, lyrics over music or riffs, or how does that work for?
1: Yeah, yeah, I do all the lyrics, and I would say I do like 90-point-something percentage of our music. Typically, I like kind of, whenever we're kind of writing stuff, I will make like a structure, a bit of like a skeleton of a song, of like riffs and kind of like, you know, transitions and kind of just a bunch of ideas of like, you know, from start to finish to at least get us somewhere to play with. And usually then like Mike and Kevin will come in and kind of add like the meat and some like more ideas of, you know, switching things around. And from there, I kind of build the lyrics off of all that. And, but it's a very collaborative effort, but it always starts with like a skeleton that I make.
0: I see. No, that's cool. I'm really curious how the, you know, I'm interested in how the creative process kind of works, either for individuals or bands. So I always ask this question because it's very interesting to me, you know, from hearing from, you know, creative people, or as we call them, the creators, how the process works. So thank you for that.
1: Yeah. Oh, totally. It's something I'm always fascinated by too, just like everyone. Everyone has their own kind of process to how they do things, and it's kind of always interesting to see how people get there, and like different from my way, and my way is different from theirs, and vice versa. So it's just, I admire it.
0: Yeah, I always, also the you know, the process for the lyrics, how sometimes it's, you know, the lyrics to the music, or sometimes it's the music, you know, to the lyrics, or sometimes it's like a, you know, at the same time, in between combination, like that's also very interesting to me.
1: Yeah. It's funny because, like, for me, I think with the skeleton, we always kind of are creating, like, a mood. It's kind of like creating a feeling, like, that we can listen to, and that's kind of where the lyrics can kind of fall in, kind of in their perfect place, because if the song kind of, just on instrumentation alone, can kind of guide you through, like, a flow of feelings and kind of, you know, maybe anger, happiness, sadness, whatever it is, and kind of comes all the way through it, I feel like that kind of allows the lyrics just kind of really find their pocket when the mood is kind of already created.
0: Yeah, no, that's right. It's, I mean, at the end of the day, you know, music is art, but it's again, you know, very interesting to me how, you know, a painting or a sculpture or a song, either with or without lyrics, can make you feel, like you said, you know, many things. And for some people, different things with the same song. Like, it's, that's really amazing.
1: Totally.
0: For the, either for this last album or, I don't know, a previous one, do you have like a concept album, you know, like a themed, or not necessarily how?
1: Not necessarily. We've never kind of intentionally ever made a concept album. I think all of our kind of records fall under themes. That's really just like, you know, snapshots of our life, or just kind of like, you know, it's records kind of tell a story of where we were at that point in our life and all that kind of stuff. And usually, you know, for the last two records especially, it's been a very therapeutic process for all of us, like to kind of, you know, work through things or, you know, express things through the songs or whatever we kind of want to do with that. And I think so there's always like a, it's not so much a concept as much as just like a timestamp.
0: Yeah, no, I hear you. Like, yeah, when I've talked to bands, especially when they, you know, when some albums or EPs or whatever the case might have been, you know, came through the, you know, through the pandemic or right after or whatever, like, yeah, you could see, you know, well, understandably enough, you could see the little, you know, common theme on the, you know, on the songs, yeah, on the lyrics, because everybody was like, anyway, yeah. So yeah, I hear you about that. That's cool. So like, in terms of albums, like how many do you have, or EPs? Like how, yeah, you can tell us a little bit about
1: that. Yeah, we have three records. So we just put the latest one out, Love Finds a Way. That came out in June. Before that was Violent Nature in 2019, and then Beyond the Sun in 2017. Then we did like an EP, I guess, back in 2015.
0: I see. And did you get a chance to promote the new one? Are you still in plans, or have you done
1: yeah,
0: anything?
1: Yeah, no, it came out in June. We actually just finished touring for the last 6-7 weeks last weekend. Like we were all over the country for the last couple of weeks, like all throughout September. We've just been touring constantly, so we're finally home.
0: Oh, I see. Well, that's cool. And how was it this time?
1: The tour is amazing. I think, you know, in 11 years of touring, this was easily our most successful and our best one. Like, there was always really good crowds at every show, and, you know, more than a few sellout shows, which was kind of something that really surprised us. So it was incredible. We're happy that the record's been so well received, and to, you know, for us to drive across the country to somewhere like Montreal that we haven't been to in 6 years, and people still show up, and even more so than last time.
0: That's pretty cool. So you did like kind of east to west, or vice versa? Like, yeah, how many provinces?
1: Yeah, we went all the way to Quebec and back. That took about 3 weeks, and then we were home for a couple days before we headed out to BC. We did a couple dates out there, and then when we just came home and quickly kind of wrapped up in Red Deer and Edmonton. But the whole thing, yeah, took a few weeks.
0: Well, that's not too bad for, yeah, the amount of weeks. That's this country is big, man. So yes,
1: a lot of driving.
0: Yes, I was going to ask about that. So it was the good old van tour that took you guys like everywhere.
1: We have a van. I guess we don't have like a proper, like a technically van. We actually have like an old converted like handy bus, so it's pretty awesome for just the three of us. We have that, and we tow a trailer, and we have like bunk beds and all

0: one word. Instagram, you know, Twitter, Facebook, whatever you use for socials, we're probably on it somewhere.
1: Sounds good. Any projects or any, you know, anything coming down the pipes in the near future?
0: No, we've just, you know, since recording the record back in 2023 to just finishing this tour, we've kind of been go, go, go for, you know, what feels like just a little over 2 years. So we are taking a much needed, like, break, nice wind down. Our bass player just had a baby, so we're all just kind of gonna settle down for a while, and maybe, you know, this time next year we'll talk about making another record.
1: No, sounds good. Yeah, it's also interesting, this kind of activity with the bands. Like, some are like nonstop, you know, regardless of having come back, like you guys would have, for a lengthy tour. And anyway, some others are like, yeah, we're gonna take it easy for a little bit, because I mean, yeah, it's a huge effort, like, you know, to put all the work you do on the compositions and all that, and then touring. I mean, it's I can understand the.
0: Yeah, I think we've always just, you know, worked really well of kind of like, you know, foot on the gas all the way, foot on the brake. We kind of never really like slow down or kind of go into like a hibernation. We kind of just go full on going or just stop. And it's kind of, for us, always been a perfect balance over 11 years. I think it's like, you know, what keeps us happy and keeps us creative is that we never force it. We kind of take planned breaks where we won't, you know, jam or record or do anything for like 6 months. And then we'll just cram everything we need to do in the next 6 months after that.
1: There you go. No, that sounds good. Yeah, even yes, taking a little break, even for the, you know, the things you love to do, I think it's healthy.
0: Yeah, totally.
1: That sounds great. All right. I don't know anything else that I might have missed or that you want to share with us. I don't know. Something.
0: No, that was great. Yeah, thank you.
1: All right. Well, thanks again for being with us tonight. And yeah, whenever, you know, you have a single or something, like, let us know and we'll be more than happy to spread the word.
0: Yeah, definitely will. Thanks so much for your support. Really appreciate it.
1: Oh, my pleasure. Thank you very much for being here.
0: Awesome. Well, I'm sure I'll talk to you again soon.
1: Yeah, for sure. Hopefully.
0: All right. Take care.
1: Thanks.

Welcome back to the Metal Meltdown. I am your host, El Doctor Misterio. And of course, you're listening to CJSF 90.1 FM, broadcasting from unceded Coast Salish territory in Burnaby, British Columbia, the campus community radio station at Simon Fraser University. 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We just listened to In Vertigo. They are from Calgary, Alberta, Canada. And we listened to the song Save Me, which is part of their brand new EP Prevail from last year. Before that, we listened to Cryptopsy. They are from Montreal in Quebec, Canada. And we listen to the song Dead Eyes Replete, which is part of their latest album, An Insatiable Violence, also from last year. And we start the set with our guest tonight, Woodhawk, from Calgary, Alberta, Canada. And we listen to the song The Unholy Hand, which is part of their brand new album, Love Finds a Way, also from last year. And yeah, let's try to, no, not try. Let us give you what shows are happening in the next couple of weeks so you are informed and can attend all of them. So on March 25th at the Fox Cabaret, we have Radium Dolls with Carson Daniel and Trip Switch. Then, well, if you like a little bit of ska, and you know, you can go to Lana Luz on March 28th to see Cayman and the 45s with their Bringing the Heat tour, and you can also listen to Our Brothers from Another Mother Counterpoint and Trollop. Then on March 31st at the Rickshaw, there's Onslaught and Warlord with Power Monger. On April 1st, you can see Raven, also at the Rickshaw, Raven, Slackjaw, Tough Dust, and Decadence. Then on April 3rd, also at the Rickshaw, you can see Dark Tranquility, Sowen, and Persephone. Then on, there's a Blist Fest happening on April 4th, the Benny Kent Memorial Show. You can see Crystal Pistol, Road Rash, Rebel Priest, Lost Boys, the Toxkins, Scalding, the Hightsides, Barbarians, and Speed Leopard. April 7th, all of this is happening at the Rickshaw. On April 7th, you can see The Exploited, Bootlicker, Dayglo Abortions, and Extensive Slaughter. And unfortunately, I'm going to miss that one because I'm going to be out of town, but great show there. Then on April 11th, you can see Wada and Mortis on their Witches of Dystopia tour 2026, also with Rome and Wraith Knight. And then on the 16th, 17th, and 18th, you can see, or you can participate in the Hyperspace Festival, Metal Festival. And yeah, we're trying to get you a pair of tickets. We're trying to give away a pair of tickets, so more details to come, probably on the next show. We'll do it on the next show, so stay tuned. So on April 16th, you can see Atavista, Impathos, Hyperstrike, Raven Sun, and Kaias. Then on April the 17th, it's Edge of Paradise, The Scepter, Lycanthro, Ophelia Falling, and Valley of Despair. And then on the third night, which is April 18th, you can see Sanctuary, Owlbear, Artificial Language, Void Chaser, and Witch Killer. Great, all of them great bands, and we have played quite a few of them here at the show. So, you know, Hyperspace Metal Festival, April 16, 17, and 18 at the Rickshaw. Sorry, let me rephrase that. The first two nights are at the Cobalt, my bad. April 16th and April 17th are at the Cobalt, and then April 18, which is the third night, is at the Rickshaw. Then on April 24th at the Rickshaw, you can see Cattle Decapitation, Brujeria, No Cure, and Bayonet Dismemberment.
That's going to be another great show. I saw Brujeria a few years ago at the Astoria, nonetheless, and they are a great band. If you haven't seen them, they are great, great band. And what else? Well, if you like a little Latin style of music, on April 26th, you can see Nova Lima and Las Empanadas Ilegales from Vancouver. So also a highly recommended show at the Rick Show, April 26th. And I guess let's finish the month. So on April 27th, at the Rick Show, you can see Shadow of Intent, Angel Maker, Mental Cruelty, and Synestia. And then, of course, closing the month on April 30th, you can see Black Flag, the legendary punk band. So there you go. That's your April there at the Rick Show on Cobalt. And then, if you like, where are we? Well, the Wacken Battle semifinal, like British Columbia semifinal. The Wacken Metal Battle semifinal is happening on the Astoria on March 28th. Then on March 29th, at the Astoria as well, you can see Howling Giant, Bored, Charles Mansion, and Phantom Lab. Then on April 2nd, at Lanaluz, you can see Without Mercy from Beneath and the Gorgorium Chaos. Then on April 3rd, you can see Constant Tomb, Space Queen, our sisters from Another Mister, and Kultovar. This is also at the Astoria. Then on April 5th at Green Arrow, you can see Dungeon Serpent, All Machines, Polemicist, and Caius. On April 10th at the Cobalt, there's a hyperspace pre-party with Vegan Phaeton and No Fate in Fortune. Then on April 15th at the Cobalt, you can see Castle Dagger and Mortuary Cave. And then on April 23rd at the Astoria Pop, you can see Royal Thunder, The Get Arounds, and The Houseplants. April 20, April 27th at the Rick Show. Oh, we already told you about that. Yeah, Shadow Intent. Yes. What else is missing? Black Flag, already told you. Yeah, that's it. So there you go. You have been informed about all of the upcoming shows in the next couple of weeks. And yeah, stay tuned next show for giveaway for the Hyperspace Metal Festival. And yeah, let's continue with our weekly metal music journey here at the Metal Meltdown.

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This is the Metal Meltdown, and I am your host, El Dr. Misterio. 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We just listened to 13 Goats. They are here from Vancouver in British Columbia, Canada. And we listened to the song Sign of the Goat, which is part of their 2024 album Capricorn Rising. Before that, we listened to the legendary band Motorhead, obviously from London, England. And we listened to a song called Living Here, which is part of an album that was released last year in 2025, titled The Manticore Tapes, because they, back in 1976, they went to the studio, they went to the Emerson, Lake & Palmer studio, which I believe is called Manticore, And they record, a few songs there, have sessions there, etc. But those songs were never released, and they just released them last year. And the album or that session is called The Manticore Tapes. And so, yeah, we listened to the song Living Here, which is from that album. And we started the set with our guests tonight, Woodhawk from Calgary, Alberta in Canada. And we listened to the song Love Finds a Way, which is also the title of their brand new album from last year, 2025. And let's continue with your weekly doses of metal music. We're getting close to the end of the show, but let's squeeze in a couple of more songs for you. And we'll come back to say goodbye here at the Metal Meltdown.

Welcome back to the Metal Meltdown. I am your host, El Doctor Misterio. And of course, you're listening to CJSF 90.1 FM, broadcasting from unceded Coast Salish territory in Burnaby, British Columbia, the campus community radio station at Simon Fraser University. 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We just listened to our guests tonight, Woodhawk. They are from Calgary in Alberta, Canada, and we listened to the song Relapser, which is part of their brand new album, Love Finds a Way, from last year, 2025. And unfortunately, we have come to the end of the show. I want to thank you very, very much for listening tonight. Also, thank you very much if you listen to other shows in the station. I do this show for you, thinking about you and hoping that you have a great time on a beautiful Monday night, listening to magnificent metal music. I am always thinking about you when making this show, and I really, really appreciate that you listen to us. Thank you very much again. I'm going to leave you with a song from Harkson. They are from California in the United States. We're going to listen to the song Mata al Diablo, Kill the Devil, from their brand new album Can't Kill Us from 2026. And I will see you next week. And of course, in the meantime, El Doctor Misterio wishes you good night and good luck.

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0: 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I am the host of Free Voices every Thursday from 3 to 4 p.m. Listeners, you mean a lot to us. 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

0: 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You can stay up on what is happening with the show and everything else that I get up to over on www.themarsh.ca. 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
1: I have something to say to a violent regime in this nation. It's a little rude. I can't make it nice. I didn't know how to start this conversation. Fuck it, let's break the ice. If you joined up, you're a Nazi in a cancer cell. You suck fascism out of Trump like Melania. Slave catchers snatching children out their sleep like insomnia. Mini Hitlers, January Sixers, too out of shape to be cop, so you became spoiled cream of the crop. You clown fecal who crown evil and hunt brown people, but still go to Chipotle, don't they? Recruitment getting crazy, they even got niggas. Coon, you ain't SWAT, you getting swatted when they show their SWAT stickers. Cotton picking, looking pick me, look at Nikki. Menaging with racism for a green card, but I can hardly hate, you know Barbie's fake. So scared of ICE, she isolated her race. You're wondering why I care so much. Now Hispanic just learned on this planet, first they come for them, then come for me. ICE incarcerating colored entities. Caucasians conjured culture wars so us and brown people don't become a force. Manufactured reasons we don't get to be close. ICE utilizes that slippery slope. White liberals, they'll get you too. When you protested the deformation of their deformed nation, they stopped claiming you to segregate your soul from your body. That's deportation. We gotta fight like New York. We need more Haitians. They moving good and petty. Look what they did to good and pretty. How Keith's name gets lost like water in winter. How many children gotta be in camps before you call it a Holocaust? There was a Latino teenage girl in my classroom writing poems called La Migra, immigration. For her to say such things is suicida. When I see her, I see Caesar, Chavez or Pancho Villa. She be a leader, so was a teacher I gotta keep up. It's time we take a stand until it comes to a halt. The way to dissolve ICE, we become a salt. Tell ICE, go back where they from, like Marcus Garvey. Not black ICE, catch them slipping, not like they're falling. I mean crack ICE, catch them slipping like Tonya Harding. Fight fascists over the people, they might vanish. Really crash out on ICE, Titanic. I got a switchblade and citizenship. Who won it? I'm ready to slide on ICE, cause I ain't cool running. Let history show that this is when cold oppression was melted by the heat of revolution. Too many good people shot in the head dying. We all serve the murder.

episode of Syrup Moose Radio. I am I'm back. It's nice to be back, I suppose. This week was, again, supposed to be a mixtape episode, and I think the back half will be, but we have some stuff we have to talk about. So you also might hear my cat, Greg, who got some strong feelings as well. But we're going to talk about some things that are on my mind and distressing me. So we're going to get into it. We're going to talk a bit about Iran and what Donald Trump said last week that I think shows that we need to be reevaluating the way that we respond to things that happen in the world. That piece of work that I started the show with is called Ice in Hell by Black Chakra. It is from the Charm City Slam in February. I would just honestly play it over and over again on this episode if I thought that would be a functional use of everybody's time, but it's been in my head consistently since I heard it. So make sure you check that out. I'll put a link to the video. Share it everywhere. I think that needs to be everywhere. All right, we're going to go into a song, and then we're going to come back and have

War Isn't Murder by Jesse Wells. You're listening to Syrup Moose Radio. Okay. So here's what I want to talk about. On April 7th, so last week, the President of the United States of America posted on social media, I believe he posted it on Truth Social, which if you don't know, is essentially right-wing Twitter, which seems sort of redundant, but whatever. He said, in regards to the country of Iran and the 90 million people who live there, he said, "A whole civilization will die tonight, never to be brought back again." That is a thing that he said.

And just so you are aware, later on, that day, the U.S. actually had planes in the air waiting for the response from Iran. They were, that was the deal, essentially. And as I understand it, the planes in the air were B-52s, which, for folks who don't know, are the exact kind of planes that carry nuclear payloads. So, in essence, the president of the United States threatened to nuke Iran and was taking steps to do it. Now, this didn't happen. He did not nuke Iran. And a 2-week ceasefire was agreed on. And yeah, the fact that it didn't happen is great. The fact that we did not witness a horrific genocide is great. Never mind the ongoing genocides that we are watching every day. But I want to say the words again that he said, because I think that we are not reacting to them. A whole civilization will die tonight, never to be brought back again. He said that about 90 million people, and had every intention of making good on his threat. Now, I understand that we are exhausted and we are so numb to so much of what's happening around us. We are inundated with the horrors of the world daily. Some of us can't cope with it. We don't watch, you know, the news. We don't engage with things. We don't do whatever. And I'm not necessarily here to criticize that. I've made my points about that before. But the fact that the response to that is sort of, oh, just more of what Trump says, or, you know, this idea of, well, it didn't happen, so it doesn't matter, but it does matter. It matters to every person who had to wait and see if their entire homeland was going to be wiped out by a psychotic monster in the White House. And we treat it like it's just another thing that he said. Now, to be fair, we should have disqualified him from positions of leadership way back when things were quote-unquote simpler and he was just talking about grabbing people by the pussy. That should have been disqualifying for him. But this is not okay. I am not okay. And seeing it sort of shrugged off or ignored or downplayed by people, you have to know how close we are to something truly horrific happening in anywhere, and for it being at his order. And I'm supposed to believe in what? Other politicians? I'm supposed to think that any other politician is going to do a better job when they have these opportunities now to stand up against what is a wannabe dictator and take his toys away. And I'm supposed to feel bad that we're so tired of the bad news that we can't engage with it. But we shouldn't be able to stop talking about the fact that he said that. And, you know, this isn't me getting into details necessarily about what's going on in Iran or Israel, or I'm not getting into that because this isn't that necessarily that kind of show, but the planes were in the air. There is another universe where
the bombs were dropped on Iran. And today, or in the day after, we just have to go back to work. We just have to go, well, that's happening somewhere else, not my problem. And I'm so tired of it. I'm so tired of feeling like we're in so much trouble. And pretending that we're not isn't doing anything meaningful. And to say it again, because again, it needs to be said. On April 7th, 2026, the President of the United States wrote on social media that a whole civilization will die tonight, never to be brought back again. In reference to Iran and 90 million people. And this... So I found a piece about this from the Harvard Kennedy School for Human Rights, and I want to read some of it here. So one of the major themes in political theorist Hannah Arendt's understanding of politics was that political action is distinguished from other forms of human activity by the fact that it is irreversible. Once done, political action cannot be undone. It can only be atoned for or answered. Trump's statement, whatever military actions follows or does not follow from it, is already irreversible in this sense. No matter how this week ends, his statement has already done its work in the world. To understand why, it helps to explore what kind of statement this is. In philosopher J.L. Austin's terms, it is not a constitutive utterance, a description of a fact, but a performative one, a speech act that does something in the world by being uttered, and what it does is terrorize. Additional Protocol 1 to the Geneva Convention prohibits acts or threats of violence whose primary purpose is to terrorize civilians. Trump's statement, issued on the morning of a self-imposed deadline to an audience of millions by the commander-in-chief of a military actively striking Iran, is such a threat. It is not background noise, it is a weapon. The 90 million Iranians who read it, heard it, or had it reported to them felt its massive weight as a physical fact. Nor is the distress of their relatives abroad, people who woke up Tuesday morning learning that the president, with unmatched military power, had vowed that their civilization would not survive the day. A secondary or incidental harm, it is the primary foreseeable effect of the statement. The Nuremberg trials, which tried major Nazi war criminals, understood that this dimension of language and atrocity. German publicist Julius Streicher was convicted not for personally ordering a single killing, but for the sustained incitement of a population towards genocide through speech. Nuremberg established the principle that words directed at the destruction of a people carry criminal weight, and that principle is one of the foundational achievements of the post-war legal order. It was built on the recognition that language of civilizational destruction is not merely a symptom of atrocity, but one of its instruments. Trump's statement meets that threshold with a directness that Stryker's propaganda never did. And I'm going to include the link to the rest of that in the episode description, but I think that says things a lot more intelligently than I was going to be able to. And we're past it now. We've gone over the line. We went over the line years ago, but we are well and truly past it now. And we just treat the day like it's another day. And I don't know how we can do that. I have to, at some point during this, transition to more music. And I don't know how I'm going to do that. I might just stop talking and play a song. Because what are we doing? And in our own country, we have
local politics that we're not paying attention to. And then we have world politics that we're just not interested in. And I'm supposed to just not bring it up because it's too depressing or it's too hard to get your head around or, you know, whatever. What was said is not okay. And I am not okay. And this isn't about me, but this is my show. So what I'm doing is, I guess, some level of catharsis. But I don't know. I really, really don't know. And I think that we're in serious trouble. So, I mean, at what point do we acknowledge that and do something? It seems like we just don't. We continue to take these hits over and over, and we continue to allow the most vulnerable among us to take these hits over and over, and we think and we say things like, well, we'll deal with it in the next election. When everybody in positions of power and authority who are supposed to be on our side are demonstrating that they are not interested in doing anything except winning the next election and maintaining power. And I've been on this little diatribe here for 10 minutes now, and I don't know if I have a point or if I am just scared and venting it to you, but the fact is, the thing that he said, and the fact that he has essentially faced no consequence for it, no meaningful consequence. People can wag their finger at him. What am I going to do? I mean, Christ, I'm a Canadian. I can't even vote in an American election. I'm just one more person wagging his finger at a megalomaniacal dictator in training. All the while, our own government, we are seeing conservatives cross the aisle to join Carney because what? Because the liberals are more than happy to welcome a conservative into their midst. You know why they are? Because they're the same. And that's off topic, I will acknowledge. But I don't know what to do. And I can't get my head around how little other people seem to care or seem willing to engage with that. If we're going to have governments, these governments should be in service of their people, and ours are not. And I just am supposed to go to work on Monday, or I'm just supposed to do this radio show and what? See what happens? What for? It just makes me so angry and tired, and there is nowhere for me to put that, short of becoming some kind of domestic terrorist, which is obviously not what I'm saying on a public radio station. But something is going to give, and it's going to give soon. And I'm so worried that when it does, it's not going to be us who have done something, but them who have done it to us.

0: money, ho.
1: To my native, trying to find a way. To my native, trying to find a way. To my native, trying to find a way.

Snotty Nose, Rez Kids, The Resistance. Before that, Clipping with Chapter 319. And before that, Zeal and Ardor with Vigil. And you're listening to Syrup Moose Radio. I'm going to, I guess, move on. I think the back, like the latter end of this show is just going to be music, because I'm kind of done talking. I have now said my piece. I don't know what to do. I'm tired. I mean, we're all tired. But we can't just let stuff like this stand. We can't. And we continue to. And so, you know. And now we're watching conservatives cross the floor to the Liberal Party because functionally they're the same. And it's being celebrated as if they've been turned, when it's really just an act of self-interest. We have a new NDP leader, and I'm supposed to care. There has been no change. There has been no victory. And this is definitely a nihilistic or pessimistic episode, and I am sort of apologetic, I guess, but, you know, I'm just tired. And I don't think that this little show fixes it. I don't think, you know, I'd like to think that it's going to help me energize and get ready to do whatever, but I mean, Donald Trump is still the president. There are no consequences for people in power. They can, and are demonstrating that they can do what they want. And everybody says, oh, well, we're just so desensitized. Like, that's a reason to be okay. I'm not okay. So, okay. There, I've said what I wanted to say. I'm actually going to play that Black Chakra piece again, because if you're just joining me or listening to this on the radio, I think it's worth hearing again. And then I'm just going to play a bunch of music that's angry, and maybe it'll get you fired up. And in the meantime, look into what's going on around you. Stop turning yourselves off, because that's what they want. They want you not to engage. They want you to be functionally checked out, because that is how they can continue to make decisions. They want you to spend your time fighting each other than them. We talk so much about how divided we are, and I've talked plenty of times about how even on the left we are divided and spend more of our time fighting, you know, and the reason that the right wing makes these strides and does this, is able to do this harm, is because at the end of the day, they're able to come together on something. They may not agree unilaterally on everything, but they agree enough that they are right and therefore should be in charge. And then they become in charge. And on the left, we fight each other and the right. And we try to, like, we spend all of this energy purity testing each other to make sure we're leftist in the right way, or that we're doing leftism in the right way, and then we lose all this ground and we lose all this time. It's infuriating to be on the left, because we are more concerned with the performance of leftist ideas than we are about embodying them and doing them. And if we're not going to do them, then it's as good as doing nothing at all. And, you know, what? Maybe I could be, I don't know. I probably, like, I'm not saying that everything I do is
is non-performative. I'm sure that there are pieces of my life that you could find to be performative. Fine, whatever. But we're on the edge here. And left or right, and I'm not going to say let's all hold hands and be best friends, because that's not realistic either. People on the right want to do harm to people. That is part of their ideology. But if we can't figure out and understand that this fighting between us is exactly what they want, it's exactly what governments want, to just do what they want to do anyway. The parties are all the same. The parties are full of people who are more interested in power than they are interested in change. Change is going to come from the people. It's always come from the people. And it's going to again. Our governments are not going to change anything. I have said this before. You cannot fix from the inside a system that is working as it was intended. This system, this is how it's supposed to work. You are supposed to be exhausted. You are supposed to be desperate. You are supposed to not be able to take time away from your own life to make change or to advocate for change. These systems are put in place for this reason. And we are just doing the thing that we are supposed to do. And are supposed to what? Like, hope it all works out. It's not going to. It's just not. And I just don't understand why we still don't get it. And we spend our time, you know, conspiracy theorizing and fighting with each other and focusing and having the smallest fights about the smallest shit that we possibly can, instead of going, wait, no, this is a distraction. So I don't know. I think that we're in trouble. I think that what's been happening in Iran proves it. I think what's happening in Gaza proves it. I think what's happening in Canada proves it. The fact that abuse by the RCMP in Canada continues, like, that's not changed. That continues. I saw recently a statement that missing and murdered Indigenous women is part of the focus for RCMP. What are they doing about it? Here locally, we see how police have mostly negative interactions with Indigenous people. So why would the Indigenous people believe that they have their best interests at heart at all? We have no support systems for people, and we don't support them, and then we blame them when they fail or when they fall or when something bad happens. It's their fault. But they've been begging for help forever. Anyway, if you want more about me or the show or the art or whatever, everything I do is over at themarsh.ca. It feels gross to plug anything, but that's where it all is. I've got live shows coming up. I've got music coming out, whatever. Go if you want to go and check it out. Or don't. Yeah. I've got a bunch of music. I'm going to play it all, and you guys can, I hope you'll stick around and listen to it all. Hope. If not, that's also fine. You guys are going to do what's best for you in your situation, and I'm not in any position to tell you that that's wrong. So, okay. Thank you for listening to my, I'm sure, unpleasant sermon. And smithersradio.com for more from them.
And I'll do a farewell tag on the end of the episode. So, okay.

you do what they told you. Now you do what they told you. Now you do what they told you. Now you do what they told you.

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And now you do what they told you. And now you do what they told you. And now you do what they told you.

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I spit facts. And if I speak facts with passion, that's just the way it is. I'm not one of your news reporters that's going to sit there on fucking national TV talking about, oh, well, due to this news, the cost of living crisis, the energy crisis is rather insignificant right now. What do you mean insignificant, motherfucker?

brain from all the shite you've been talking. And it's left to us to pick up the pieces with smiles on our faces.

lawyer. Proven to have a head like General Garty. 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Just like her, you've gotta prove yourself once again. This country's fucked. And it's us picking up the pieces for you.

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1: Okay.

0: Anti-trans laws are sweeping through state houses across the country.
1: Cut federal funding for any school pushing critical race theory, transgender insanity.
2: And tonight, one of the nation's toughest anti-trans bills is now law.
3: Designed specifically to hurt me and my trans siblings means that I do not get to rest.

windows peek and I'm glad. Nice reprieve, it's the little things that we have. Quite indeed, they just need a minute and a half. Just a moment. After this, there is no going back unless you own it. After this, there is no turning back, it's only focus. After this, when it no longer rains, it's only locus. Stay in focus. No matter how you call this, never

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I think it's called Puerto Rico.

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1: Personally not a fan. 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I really don't like them. I think we should... I think you said something that resonated earlier, and it was 2025 should be the year of political violence. I tend to agree with the sentiment in regards to Nazis. I think that's the...

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1: All right, as promised, I'm going to do a little farewell, a little sign-off. It does, like I say, feel weird to kind of do plugs after what this episode was about. 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More information over there at themarsh.ca/live. May 8th with Funner in Smithers at Bulkley Valley Brewing. May 30th in Hazleton with Funner again, doing a Drone Day show and Midsummer Music Festival later on in the summer. Those things are out there. If you want to get in touch with me, you can email syrupmoosrecords@gmail.com. You can also follow me on Instagram, Facebook, YouTube, Ko-fi, or Telegram. 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But if you search for themarsh.ca on most of those things, you'll find me. You can also, on a more personal level, follow me on Storygraph, Letterboxd, and Album of the Year as Old Cryptid. I've also started a Steam curator page profile as Old Cryptid, but I haven't really shared that out yet, so you can find it there. I'm going to play the slam poem by Black Chakra from the beginning. Because honestly, this whole show would have just been that over and over and over and over and over again if I thought that I could get away with that. So there's those plugs. Next, I've got music coming out April 24th, 2026. Grum Trencher, The Bat and the Hellebore is a project of mine. And then May 29th, 2026, One-Eyed Ancestor with Etches and Venereal with the Power That When Wielded Corrupts. Both of those will be coming out at the same time. And Skulk, which is the zine that I announced, the first issue is going to be May 1st. Likely physical ones will be available at the May 2nd show. So that's exciting. There is still some time if you want to submit. I think when this airs, you're going to have like 3 days left. But you can go to themarsh.ca and find information about that. You can submit anytime. So even if you miss the deadline, you can be in the second issue, and that's great. So that's it, folks. This episode kind of sucked to make because the threat is existential, and the anxiety and the fear and the depression that it causes are all very real. And, you know, not to say that we've not dealt with hard stuff, but I'm feeling it in a different way this week. So maybe next week I'll do a straight up mixtape. Who knows? I hope so. Now I'm going to go work on the admin part of the show and leave you with Black Chakra with Ice in Hell. I hope you'll join me next week on Syrup Moose Radio. For more information, please go to smithersradio.com and also themarsh.ca. I really appreciate it. I hope you're doing okay. Please take care of yourselves, take care of each other, and don't disconnect, because we're going to need each other. So do what you can. This is Black Chakra again. Thanks, bye.
2: I have something to say to a violent regime in this nation. It's a little rude, I can't make it nice. I didn't know how to start this conversation. Fuck it, let's break the ice. If you joined up, you're a Nazi in a cancer cell. You suck fascism out of Trump like Melania. Slave catchers snatching children out their sleep like insomnia. Mini Hitlers, January Sixers, too out of shape to be cop, so you became spoiled cream of the crop. You clown fecal who crown evil and hunt brown people, but still go to Chipotle, don't they? Recruitment getting crazy, they even got niggas. Coon, you ain't SWAT, you getting swatted when they show their SWAT stickers. Cotton picking, looking pick me, look at Nicki. Menaging with racism for a green card, but I can hardly hate. You know Barbie's fake. So scared of ICE, she isolated her race. You're wondering why I care so much. Now Hispanic just learned on this planet, first they come for them, then come for me. ICE incarcerating colored entities. Caucasians conjured culture wars, so us and brown people don't become a force. Manufactured reasons we don't get to be close. ICE utilizes that slippery slope. White liberals, they'll get you too. When you protested the deformation of their deformed nation, they stopped claiming you to segregate your soul from your body. That's deportation. We gotta fight like New York. We need more Haitians. They moving good and petty. Look what they did to good and pretty. How Keith's name gets lost like water in winter. How many children gotta be in camps before you call it a Holocaust? There was a Latino teenage girl in my classroom writing poems called La Migra, immigration. For her to say such things is suicida. When I see her, I see Caesar, Chavez or Pancho Villa. She be a leader, so was a teacher, I gotta keep up. It's time we take a stand until it comes to a halt. The way to dissolve ICE, we become a salt. Tell ICE, go back where they from, like Marcus Garvey. No, black ICE, catch them slipping. Not like they're falling, I mean crack ICE. Catch them slipping like Tonya Harding. Fight fascists over the people, they might vanish. Really crash out on ICE, Titanic. I got a switchblade and citizenship. Who won it? I'm ready to slide on ICE, cause I ain't cool running. Let history show that this is when cold oppression was melted by the heat of...
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6: For this episode, we're going to cover cigars from Scandinavian Tobacco Group, which is commonly called STG and also part of General Cigars. Is that right? Everyone with me there?
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8: But here's the lineup for today from STG. We've got the Punch Egg Roll, the Cohiba Rubicon, the CAO Flathead Speed Shop Habano, the CAO Stoke, the El Titan de Bronze Redemption, and the Room 101 Namakubi Chingon. Barger got like four of the six cigar names correct when he first put this lineup together. You almost had it, man.
6: Man, I'm almost trying.
5: We'll be right back after this break.

brought to you almost live from the Dude in the Basement Studios. Why? Because that's where the good stuff is. It sips, suds, and smokes with your smoking host, the Good Old Boys.

0: Hey, man, got a light? It's time for Smokes.
1: Welcome to the Smokes episode, where everything good in life is worth discussing. Today we've got good old boy Benjamin.
2: Howdy, neighbor.
1: Good old boy Rich.
3: How do, y'all?
1: And good old boy Robert.
4: Present.
1: And good old boy Mike off the microphone this time and doing the ones and twos where he belongs. Our smoke segments are about all cigars and, well, anything that's smoked. And for this episode, we're going to cover cigars from Scandinavian Tobacco Group, which is commonly called STG and also part of General Cigars. Is that right? Everyone with me there?
4: I think it's the opposite.
1: You're is the it the opposite? The or General here, Cigars is
4: General yeah, Cigars yeah. is part of
1: yeah, Scandinavian Tobacco Group. Right. Benjamin is going to tell us all about the lineup and our other plans because there are lots of words in that page and I find challenging, like egg roll and
2: plage.
1: Yeah, plage. I was wondering if you're going to catch that or not.
2: Oh, not much I missed, brother. Yeah. But here's the lineup for today from STG. We've got the Punch Egg Roll, the Cohiba Rubicon, the CAO Flathead Speed Shop Habano, the CAO Stoke, the El Titan de Bronze Redemption, and the Room 101 Namakubi Chingon. Barger got like four of the six cigar names correct when he first put this lineup together. You almost had it, man.
1: Man, I am trying. I'm close. That close.
2: So close.
1: Missed it by that much.
2: We're going to go over these cigars and then give you our most respected opinions. And we'll be rating these cigars with our Sip, Suds, and Smokes ratings from 1 to 5, with 5 being the best, plus our signature sounds. And here's an example of one of those ratings. 1. This sucked even before it was lit.
1: May or may not be in this episode.
3: May or may not. If you are a cigar newbie, or maybe you thought learning to speak Swedish was a requirement for this episode,
1: Sweden.
3: Fred and I, we got you covered on our Cigar 101 episode, where all of the cigars speak will be decoded.
1: Oh, yeah.
3: Just search for Sip Sud Cigars 101, and that episode called Smell My Foot should appear, or follow the link in our show notes.
1: That was a fun episode to record. We all had no shoes on.
3: That was an interesting day.
4: Oh, yeah. Boy.
2: Don't you always have no shoes on?
1: Currently, no. Yeah, you're right. I don't. Robert?
4: What?
2: It's called grounding, nerd. Yeah. Look it up.
4: I always wear my shoes.
1: Yeah, that's right.
4: I cannot deal with smelly feet. By the way, has anyone tried to search smell my feet on the interwebs?
3: No.
4: Apparently.
1: Which website?
4: I don't know, but apparently it's a very popular children's book. Just make sure that you add the whole search when you're doing it.
1: Yeah, add the whole search.
4: Yeah.
1: Don't need to wind up on feet finders or nothing
4: like
1: that.
4: Smell my or feet, you know.
1: Yeah.
4: It could get you in trouble.
1: That's right.

0: And you send me a tailspin. Okay.
1: Great TV show, by the way.
0: Take four. I took big words one and two in junior high, so let me tell you more about STG. They are big, like really big.
2: How big are they? How big are they?
0: That's all you really need to know. STG is just a machine that gobbles up tobacco-related companies globally, like 16 different companies, and thus quite different brands. We're going to be rather light on the brand background for the sake of time. STG contains about 200 leading brands, including cigars brands Macanudo, La Gloria, Cubano, Panther, Signature, and La Paz. They make over 2.5 billion cigars every year.
1: They also do Partagas, Room 101.
3: That's big.
1: La Jolla de Monterey.
0: Pretty big.
2: So like big?
1: Like big.
3: Like yeah. Big.
2: Maybe yeah. Robert should have taken little words one and two.
4: Yeah. Hey, speaking of big,
3: let's talk about the punch egg roll.
1: Put your pants on, Rich.
3: Hey.
1: Tell us about the egg roll. I'll
3: tell you about the egg roll. So Punch is named for the European puppet show character, Mr. Punch, back in 1840. I bet you that was hilarious.
1: Dude, I actually bet it was funny.
3: This is a typical... Oh, sorry. Missed that back up. This is a typical Cuban brand story. They made great cigars, and then it all changed. Typical Cuban, right? They continued to make cigars in Cuba for the global market, and the U.S. domestic brands migrated to Honduras. So not all Punch cigars are created equal. The egg roll is a limited production from General Cigars / STG. The packaging and branding is a playful reminder to Chinese takeout, as the box is a Chinese takeout container.
1: Love that.
3: They released this just recently, and sorry, I'm not going to get used to that.
1: That's like that
3: right
1: number
3: now.
1: Four rating we got with yeah. The Magnificent. That gets me every time.
3: How long, you know, like a year before we got used to that one.
1: I mean, this cigar is not going to get that rating, but so, keep going.
3: This thing was released back in February of 26. The Egg Roll XL, the return of the egg roll, bigger and better than ever. Its wrapper is a Connecticut broadleaf. The binder is Ecuadorian. Filler is Colombian, Dominican, Mexican, and American. And let me tell you something. This thing is big. It's a big cigar.
1: Man, I really tried to smoke this cigar yesterday.
3: You did?
1: I really did.
2: And by yesterday, you mean in the parking lot.
3: Yeah, just before this. Yeah. Right. Before we open.
1: I think the bigger ring gauge and the longer the cigar did not do it justice. I think these flavors blend great together.
3: Yeah.
1: But not in that size format.
3: Let me just say this. I would have given this a better rating had it not been a 6x60.
1: Yeah.
3: Yeah. 100%. This thing, I mean, I don't know. I know that the bigger cigars was kind of a thing for a while. I thought they had kind of gone away, but.
2: Still a thing.
1: I think I like a Filipino egg roll or a lumpia or something, you know?
2: Big time. Yeah, yeah, yeah.
1: Like a smaller size would have done these flavors absolutely brilliant. Yeah,
2: spring roll.
1: Correct. Yeah. Like a half the size that it was, because one, I had draw issues from the start. You know,
3: I didn't have any draw issues.
1: Did you guys also notice that it's kind of a square box pressed cigar?
3: It doesn't. I don't think mine was that.
1: Well, mine was in, like, when I rolled it in my hand, it lumped around. Like,
3: did you keep it in your back pocket?
1: No. It was in my front pocket. But it was, you know, it was really different. And it seemed like they tried to do like a soft box press almost on it. But maybe it was from the packaging.
3: Yeah. Did you notice that the wrapper didn't go all the way to the end of the cigar?
1: No.
3: Like the binders under.
1: The foot.
0: Yeah. You had a shaggy foot.
2: It's supposed to represent the cabbage in an egg roll.
1: Yeah.
3: It's a thing.
1: Yeah.
3: Who would know?
1: Asians?
5: Punch me.
1: Yeah. But what do we think we're going to give this cigar rating wise? I guess we're going to go with a 3. Some people enjoyed it. Who enjoyed it?
3: I mean, you know.
1: Get out.
3: I'm just kidding.
1: I'm kidding. We'll be right back after these messages.

0: welcome back to Sip, Suds, and Smokes. I hope you enjoyed those commercial breaks. We just went over the punch egg roll, and some of us need our eyes checked. We gave it a 3. So here's my complaint about this cigar, amongst other things, but like the size.
1: I thought Mike was off the mic today.
0: No, he's on. He's on. But the size of this cigar, it did not smoke how it should have. And the shaggy foot, I had to relight this cigar 3 times before I got through the foot.
2: So is the shaggy foot there for just aesthetics, or is it supposed to light better? I don't know.
0: Like Carrot Top's hair.
1: Oh. It's an aesthetic thing.
2: Okay.
1: It is a nod to the egg roll.
2: Well, no. Did you notice the fortune under the band?
0: I did not. What did your fortune say? Get a job, loser?
3: Yeah. Mine said, I'm never going to give you up, never going to let you go. Never
0: you got Rick rolled?
3: I got Rick rolled.
0: Oh, there you go. What'd you get?
2: It says something about working hard and laziness. Like laziness pays off better now, and I was like, "Oh, okay, so I'll be lazy." Well,
0: so that's a very hot take.
2: I don't know.
0: All right. Well, moving on. Again, go out there and try these cigars for yourself, folks. Don't take our word for it. We're just radio personalities here. Benjamin, what do you got on the Cohiba?
1: Well, what I have here is that Cohiba. It's all fake. There, I said it quickly, like ripping off a Band-Aid.
0: Yeah.
1: Rinse and repeat that Cuban brand storyline, except this time the brand migrated to the Dominican Republic.
0: Salsa. We're all vibing to this.
1: It said you have truly created something iconic when people begin ripping you off. Even the show has experienced our fair bit of counterfeiting, although there can only be one burger.
2: Thank God.
0: That's right. Yeah.
1: Jesus.
0: That's
1: right. Holy moly.
2: Hallelujah. Yeah.
1: A common comment is that there are 4 fake Cohibas for every authentic Cohiba stick. The Cohiba Siglo 6 cigar is easily one of the top 5 most popular cigars globally. The Rubicon's blend features an Ecuadorian Habano wrapper, an American broadleaf binder, and a quartet of fillers. Dominican Piloto, Honduran tobaccos from La Entrada and the Yamastron Valley, and Nicaraguan tobacco from Esteli. It is made at STG Donley in Honduras and offered in these 3 sizes. The Box Press Robusto at 5.5x55, the Toro at 6x54, and the Gigante at 6x60. It's a targeted value by price point to give people something to try beyond chasing those elusive Siglo 6 cigars.
4: Seek the Holy Grail.
0: I believe we smoked the Toro in this.
2: I had the Robusto.
0: Okay. Press. Well, it was Box Press. That's right. Fantastic.
3: Yes. Absolutely.
0: I really wanted to hate the cigar.
1: I still hate it.
0: Like, I mean,
1: just on general purpose.
0: Well, I can hate on it for being a Cohiba, but like, I would buy this cigar.
2: Yeah,
0: like I will smoke this cigar again.
2: And the way where they have it priced is, I mean,
0: so I think this is part
3: of above its price point. For
0: yeah,
3: sure.
0: No, definitely. Absolutely. But I think this is part of that. I know they're not rebranding, but in my opinion, it's rebranding.
2: I think they're just going for a new market.
0: They're hitting expanding that new market. Yeah, they're expanding that new market into that everyday smoker buyer. You know, someone to be more obtainable for the everyday person. Yep. And I think that is fantastic.
1: Love
0: you know,
1: that.
0: And then they released the M series last year too, I believe it was, in the blue box, the LE product that we got. And those were fantastic too. And then the year before that they did the LE with that basketball player with the gold band. You
2: didn't
0: remember
2: get
0: that?
2: One of those.
0: Yeah, you did. You were there. But anyway, it was really good too. The only thing that
3: you were there. You were there.
0: One of the things that I've noticed about
2: talk to my attorney
0: Cohiba
2: about that.
0: Is that, and this could just be my opinion, but when I smoke Cohiba, like we all know that wrappers are thin, right?
1: Biggie Smalls?
0: Yeah,
1: not
0: right?
1: A thin wrapper.
0: That's right. That's right. That's right. But the it's almost like the wrappers that Cohibas put on their cigars are thinner, and they break open easier, and they have like they're more easier susceptible to damage. And I don't know if that's just a manufacturing deal or I don't know how they do it. Maybe they stretch the leaf. I don't know. It could just be my imagination.
2: Probably,
1: definitely your imagination.
0: The leaf stretcher.
1: Yeah.
2: Leafs.
0: But anyway,
1: stop trying to light them with your feet.
0: Yeah,
3: Imagined it, so it's a fact.
0: But sure. Cohiba also had Mike's.
1: I did my own research.
0: One of Mike's top five was the Behecki, right? The Behecki 24 or whatever it was, whatever he gets his hands on in Cuba. Anyway, those are okay. I've had them. They're not bad. But anyway, so what are we going to rate this cigar at? We're going to give it a 4.
2: Nice.
5: Magnificent.
0: I was wrong. That rating is in this episode today. So I'm going to go over the CAO Flathead Speed Shop Habano. There's plenty of background on CAO in another episode, but quick summary of Janos creates an amazing brand, including the iconic Flathead, which I think is one of John Huber's first blends. They chased the rainbow with General Cigars and got sucked into STG Machine. This is the newest installment called CAO Flathead Speed Shop Habano, and the name suggests it uses a Habano seed wrapper, one grown in Ecuador. Underneath that is a Mexican San Andreas binder and fillers from the Dominican Republic and Nicaragua. Marketing materials say that the cigar was built for cigar lovers who wants more refined ride while staying true to the Flathead's bold attitude. Someone passed me a bucket filled with Central American sunshine and a little happy, happy, joy, joy.
2: Happy, happy, joy, joy.
0: That was one of my favorite songs happy. As a kid. But like most CAO, it's made at STG Esteli in Nicaragua. It's offered in 3 Vitolas. It's got the V654 crankshaft, the V660 carb, and the Habano big block.
2: That's 7x70.
0: So I believe...
3: Definitely get the lube out for that.
1: Oh, compensating for sure.
0: We got the carb, right? The 60, 6x60? Anyone have it in their notes there? I think we got the 6x60.
1: I thought it was a crankshaft.
0: Well, okay, the 6.5x54?
1: Correct.
0: Okay. Well, we got the crankshaft. All three sizes have engine theme name with General Cigar Company saying the 6.5x54 is the new one for the Flathead brand. I already feel like I have engine dirt under my fingernails before it was lit.
1: I do.
0: Yeah, you do.
1: Yeah, 100%.
0: And I probably did too at some point. Listen, I liked it.
1: The first time I ever smoked this, it was given to me by like a complete stranger in a cigar shop that I had struck up a conversation with. And I was like, okay, here we go. Pleasantly surprised.
0: Yeah.
1: Pleasantly surprised and was excited to revisit.
2: I just thought it was okay. I didn't really excite me at all, to be honest with you. I didn't really compel me to revisit it.
1: Didn't rev your engine, no. Rich?
0: Nope. Oh, no, man. No.
3: Rev it.
0: I smoked this thing to completion.
1: Oh, chill, dude.
0: And it was awesome. I liked it.
3: The one I had construction issues, but I've smoked a few of these in the past. I've enjoyed them. I mean, it's not a memorable cigar, but it's not something that I'm going to pass on.
0: Well, we'll be right back with the rating on the Flathead Speed Shop Habano.

0: And we're back. Thank you for those ads. We were talking about the CAO Flathead Speed Shop Habano.
1: Habano.
0: And we haven't yet got to the rating part, but just before we get there, you guys remember when the Speed Shop series came out, right? And they were all different color bands, like red and blue. And
1: I think it's the Flathead series.
0: Is that the Flathead series? Yeah. Mm-hmm. Yeah. I couldn't remember if it was a Flathead series or Speed Shop series.
1: Speed Shop, Steel Horse.
0: Yeah.
1: Yeah.
0: Yeah. But man, those were words coming out of my mouth.
1: Sound like a Flathead.
0: Yeah, I know it, right? Those were the days when the Flathead first came out, I believe, was during the transition from CAO being an independent to
2: CAO
0: being under STG's umbrella. Because they hit the ground marketing that thing like a bandit. They had all the ashtrays, all the signs, all the everything in the shops, and it was just crazy. But I remember them being good cigars. You know, I did not like those cigars, which is same with this one. So what are we thinking rating-wise? We're going to go with a 3. I got outvoted on that island.
1: Yeah, I like how we put our numbers up, and then Barger pulls a number just out of thin air.
0: You all did 3. I did 4. Yeah.
1: It worked this time.
2: It
1: worked this time.
0: I'll start.
3: I wish to register a complaint.
0: I'll start putting my fingers up first then.
2: That's what.
0: All right, Robert, tell us about the CAO Stoke.
4: All right. This blend was developed in a collaboration with Peter Stokeby Pipe Tobacco, which makes sense considering that both CAO and Peter Stokeby are owned by STG. Blend-wise, the CAO Arcania Stoke is made from an American broadleaf wrapper over a Nicaragua binder. However, the filler blend is actually divided into two parts. The first half features Dominican and Duyo tobaccos, and the second half uses Cyprian Latakia, a fire-cured tobacco used in pipe blends. In addition, there's some Honduran tobacco used throughout the filler, and the cigar is made in the STG Estelief factory or farms, whatever it is. So this is where I kind of get about this cigar. 80% of the cigar is covered by
0: Latakia.
4: No, by a band.
0: Oh yeah.
4: So
3: I wish to register a complaint.
1: The bigger the band, the better the smoke, right?
0: We had an episode about that.
1: 100%.
4: Yeah. So before we get into anything, it took me about a minute to get this band off the cigar.
0: Had to heat it up. Right. Get the glue loose.
4: Right. It reminded me of a West Tampa band. It was on there pretty secure.
0: Uh-oh, shots fired.
4: Well, I love that cigar, all of the cigars, by the way. So they describe this as a limited series release with 70K cigars, which is kind of crazy since that's more than some brands produce in the whole run of a cigar.
0: Yeah.
4: It comes in the Mortal Coil at 6 1/8 by 50. The Firewalker, 6 1/2 by 56. The Thunder Smoke, 6 1/2 by 52. And the Stoke, 6 by 52.
0: Yep.
4: I really liked this cigar. Other than the band. When I see a big band on the cigar, I hate big bands, and I cannot lie.
1: Oh, God.
4: Had to
0: do
4: it.
0: Stop it.
4: But I didn't want to like this cigar, but when I lit it up, it wasn't bad. And when it transitions into that pipe tobacco, it's really kind of a different thing. I enjoyed it on that. The Latakia is really nice.
0: So I didn't hate it, but it kind of falls into that Kentucky Fire Cured.
4: It does, but I like Kentucky Fire Cured. I like.
0: Yeah. I mean, but okay. So like even like remember the Nika Rustica?
4: Yeah.
0: You know, it kind of in that same kind of vein, you got a little burly or whatever's in there, something to just punch you in the face with that pipe tobacco.
4: Yeah.
0: It works. It was subtle in the Stoke, which I liked it that it was subtle and not overpowering.
4: Right. I was worried it was going to be overpowering.
0: Yeah, I was too. And then as soon as I smoked it, I was like, you know what? I can deal with this. This is okay. The retro on it was interesting, to say the least.
4: Yeah.
0: Man, kind of burny, kind of that pipe tobacco really, really stood out in the nostrils.
4: Yeah, Latakia is kind of hard on a retro.
0: Yeah. So, but when we had the Arcana Stoke, right? 6x52?
4: Yes.
0: Is that right? And, man, just the bands.
4: The band was 7x52.
0: Yeah, the band was 7x52. But see, that goes like, we have another episode where we talked about branding. It's in our back catalog if you want to go check that out. How many bands does it take to make a great cigar? And Mike's holding up five fingers.
1: Yeah, at least.
0: So that's, you know, if you don't have five bands on your cigars, what are you really doing?
5: Yeah, but this is only one band.
0: Yeah.
6: We interrupt this program to annoy you and make things generally irritating.
0: Yeah, that's right. It's just that's a right. Bad one. But, you know, as far as it goes, like, let's just talk CAO for a moment. As a brand, as a local Nashville brand that it used to be, it was really hard to see it leave. And it was really hard to see it kind of tank a little bit.
4: Yeah.
0: When STG just took it over. They kind of burned some things into the ground and they kind of made a few wrong decisions blend wise, in my opinion. But over the last 3 years, I really think that they've started to turn the brand back around.
4: Yeah.
0: And I've really started to enjoy what they've been putting out.
4: Well, even when like the CO Black came out, I was like, yeah, this is a step in the right direction.
0: Yeah.
4: And that was what, five, six years ago.
0: Yeah.
4: So, I mean, they were seeing the course or the errors of their ways and turning there. And I like where they're going. I'm actually looking to buy CO cigars now that I haven't been in a long time.
0: Yeah.
1: That Vision is a crusher.
0: Which one?
1: The Nocturna.
0: Is it a newer release?
1: No. Because
0: the last Visions, that was their serialized. I had a box of them for my wedding, the original Vision, the OG first release. That's what we smoked at my wedding. Rich, you were there.
5: I was there. I was there when you bought them.
0: You were there too. Yes.
5: I was there when you bought them.
0: That's right. You were there. We bought them in Bethlehem, PA, right, at Cigar Fest.
4: Mm-hmm.
0: Man, that was a long time ago.
5: Yeah, it was.
0: But yeah, so I was a fan of
1: the Fossa Noche.
0: The Fossa Noche. Okay. Yes. Okay. That cigar is okay. It wasn't my favorite.
4: I like the Fossa line. I do like the Fossa.
0: I do like the Fossas for sure. The blue labels. I don't remember which one the Fossa is. That's the newest one they just released, is the blue band.
1: The Fossa Sombra.
0: Yeah, the Sombra. Man, that cigar is awesome. And they're just really turning that brand. It makes me happy, and it makes me hopeful for STG in moving forward, because everyone, I feel like they got a bad rap going in and gobbling up brands and then just mulling them in the dirt.
5: I think they were, you know, they're looking to expand and then they're looking to save money. It's like anybody, any company that takes over another company, they're looking to cut costs and increase and production. Yeah. And then, you know, the quality goes down. But I agree with you. I mean, at least they're making some good decisions now. Quality's going back up. I can tell the difference between the core CAO line before and after. You can tell the difference between the core line before and, you know, hopefully, I haven't really given another try, but maybe those, you know, hopefully those are.
0: Yeah, the Brasilia still slaps.
4: Yeah. So are they starting to give their brands more independence? I kind of think so.
0: Yeah. Well, who knows? I guess you'd have to ask old Boothie on that one.
1: Nah. It's probably not an independent thing, but like, especially with something that has, you know, an established following, you know, you're going to read the press a bit, right? And then obviously that's going to, you know, dictate sales. And as you see things kind of level off or start to drop, you go, okay, well, now what are we doing?
0: So what are we going to rate this? Well, I guess we'll go with a 3. I mean, it would really be in between a 3 and a 4 for me. I mean, it is a good cigar.
1: Yeah, we don't have a rating for that.
0: Yeah, we don't have a 0.5. But we are going to have a little break here in a second, and we're going to come back and talk more about it. But like STG is as a whole, they send us quite a bit. You know, in every other month they send me a box or so of something. And it's they're just 5 packs. They send me 5 packs.
5: Thanks for sharing.
0: I do share them.
5: With who?
0: With you guys.
4: No comment.
0: Yeah. You guys just don't think I do. Yeah. Come on. Come get them.
5: He always puts me to work when I go over there. That's the only thing.
0: I do. I have to. Somebody needs to make it work. Anyway, we'll be back right after this.

0: Hey, welcome back. We just went over the CAO Stoke and we gave it a rating of 3. And had a little bit of dialogue about STG and what we think about the future for him. And we're going to go ahead and move on to the El Titan de Bronze Redemption. Benjamin, why don't you tell us about that?
1: Sweet. The El Titan de Bronze Redemption is owned by El Titan de Bronze and is being sold by General Tobacco. That's a very different arrangement, and I'm not sure why STG would do that. But blend-wise, the El Titan de Bronze Redemption line is made with an Ecuadorian Habano wrapper covering filler tobaccos from Nicaragua. The binder is grown in the Esteli region, while the filler includes tobacco from the Esteli and Jalapa regions. This is the right time with the right people, and I feel so confident in them. After so many years, so much hard work with my family, this is the first time we will be able to get the amazing work of our artisans to people all over the country, said Sandy Cobas, owner of the El Titan de Bronze factory, in a press release. Currently, 3 sizes offered for the El Titan de Bronze Redemption. You've got the Robusto at 5x50, the Corona at 5 5/8x46, and the Toro at 6x52. Also, the second biggest band in the lineup, really? It's covering like 50% of the cigar.
0: Yeah, it does. And they're 2 separate bands.
1: Another big band banger.
0: Big band banger. Actually, this one was kind of a banger.
1: This is a banger, to be real honest. This is wheelhouse smoke for me. Spice all over that thing.
0: Yeah.
1: It is a spicy meatball for sure. But, you know, also full body, full strength. This is a end of your day, you know. Shut all the things down, close the computer, you know, get away from the family, and just dive in.
0: Yeah. No, I definitely like this cigar. I definitely, Rich, what do you think?
2: I'm sorry. No, I have to say I was really disappointed.
0: Get out. And this is the last episode for Rich.
2: Yeah, no.
1: It's been nice, Rich.
2: So I read online that they used like real, like, what do they call the level 9 Cuban rollers for these things, like triple cap, and they use the Intubo, all that. Man, yeah. I couldn't smoke it.
1: Oh, here we go.
2: I couldn't smoke it.
0: With your mouth?
2: I couldn't smoke it.
1: What'd you use?
0: Yeah, what'd you use?
3: What other orifice?
2: Yes. Well, you know, the Barger method of smoking.
0: That's right. You stare at it.
1: You're smoking it too fast, Rich.
2: Yeah, I guess so.
0: You
2: I couldn't. I had to lay it down.
0: It's facts.
2: I had to lay it down.
0: So
2: couldn't do it.
0: What are we going to give this cigar? We'll go with a 4.
4: Magnificent.
0: All right, we got just a few minutes left in this episode. Rich, tell us about the Room 101 Namakumi Chingong.
2: The Namakumi Chingong. Namakumi means severed head, and Chingong, which means power, strength, and skill. We'll have to follow up with Matt about that one. Finally, a true wrapper and quite pretty, and it's Robin's eggshell blue. The magic component of the Namakumi blend is that it is aged. Thank you. It's aged mathematically aged. What's that mean? And strategically in the tier of our haters. This is the source of the depth of its deliciousness. It is the taste of victory in the face of adversity. If you are using Barger math, nothing really seems to add up.
0: It's fine.
2: I know what you're thinking. How exactly did they acquire the tears of their haters at Room 101?
1: I'd assume.
2: Did the haters willingly submit to Tupperware containers of their full tears? Did Matt Booth poke fun at the haters publicly and humiliate them to the point where they began sobbing and then he put out some type of black titanium or sterling silver receptacle and captured the salty discharge as it streamed from their eye holes?
0: Who wrote this?
2: I don't know.
0: Salty discharge and Matt Booth.
2: Ooh.
0: Although they go in the same sentence, they should not be in this one.
2: Really enough Gloom 101 haters out there to possibly fill the multiple barrels necessary to age all the tobaccos properly with their tears? I'm going to, on the record, say that 2025 Namasuki was and actually not aged in tears of their haters.
0: All right, so we're going to just run through this here. What would you guys rate this cigar? We're going to go 4s on it.
2: I love this cigar. You didn't like it?
4: Magnificent.
3: I didn't get it.
0: Here we go. He didn't get it. That's my fault. I know it. It's my fault. But that's another one, though. Like, when you talk about STG gobbling up brands, you know, there was a big lashback when they got Room 101, you know. But they've been...
1: I feel like they probably leave Matt alone, though.
0: They do. And I feel like that's the case, is they just let him do him. And then...
2: I don't think Matt would allow it any other way.
0: Yeah. No, I don't think so either.
2: Personality.
0: But it's definitely one of those interesting things. And like last year at PCA, they did their, 20-something anniversary or anniversary, and had...
2: The big humidor.
0: With each anniversary cigar stick
2: it's
0: in
2: on
0: it.
2: It's on our Instagram. He went through the whole thing.
0: Yeah, he did go through the whole thing. We'd take a box if they'd send it to us, too.
2: Yep.
0: Absolutely.
1: Send them to you, at least.
0: Well, you know, we don't talk about it. You guys will get one.
2: Mm-hmm.
0: Yeah. But anyway, don't hate the hater.
3: Just hate the barger.
0: That's right. That's right. Everybody hates barger. It's fine. But anyway, guys, I had a lot of fun with this lineup. It's really hard to do episodes like this, you know, because we have so many brands that we just focus on one brand in a show. But getting a chance to do multiple brands in an episode is a lot of fun, too. And we do those with, like, our blind tastings and things like that. So if you guys want to check out some really fun episodes, we do blinds based on price point. And you guys can go back in our back catalog and check that. I believe from $5 all the way to $25 was the last one, right?
1: Yeah.
0: Yeah. And so that was a lot of fun for those who could afford to do it with us, you know, so...
1: I started a GoFundMe.
0: Yeah. But anyway.
2: I'm blind.
0: Anyway, you know, I just want to make sure that any last comments or anything on STG.
2: I would just say that any of these that you question about, you know, try them out for yourself. I always am willing to give a second shot to anything.
0: Yeah.
3: Yeah, always buy two cigars. Put one in your humidor, let it go, and then bring it back. Because sometimes you'll be surprised.
2: Yeah.
0: Yeah, that's a standard practice for me. If I go buy something new, I buy two of them and put one in there for later, and I'll usually forget about it. And then a year later, I'm like, oh, look, what's this?
1: Well, I think you also nailed it too, man. Like the opportunity to be able to do this and prepare to have these conversations by getting a really good sense of what's out there on the market and smoking things purely from like a research perspective. To get us out and keep us outside of our kind of comfort zone as far as smoking goes.
0: Sure.
1: Is a really cool experience. And I think that, you know, if I were to like give someone a takeaway from this episode specifically, it's go out there and try something new, man. Like go pick up your daily smoke, right? Get the things that you know that you're going to enjoy. Chat with the guy that's running the humidor. Like, man, hey, what's new in here? You know, what are you kind of hot about? You know, you got any kind of tips on things that maybe I should try? And get outside of your comfort zone to experience all of the, you know, the love and the blending and the cool things that go into these smokes.
2: And let us know what you think.
0: Yeah, put them in the comments. Let us know what you think. We just like to hear people's comments and laugh at your opinions. But if you would
2: laugh at your opinion,
0: definitely go check us out on our back catalog. We have a very extensive back catalog online. And good old boy Benjamin, thanks for being here.
1: Thanks for having me.
0: Yeah, good old boy Rich, thanks for being here.
2: It's always good.
0: Good old boy Robert,
3: thanks for the love.
0: Oh yeah, and this is good old boy Barger telling you to keep on smoking, no matter what it is. That's right, those left-handed cigarettes.
1: The jazz cigarette, huh?
0: Gets you some jazz hands going there.
2: Devil's lettuce.
1: The moon cabbage.
0: Ooh. We got to do an episode on that soon. You want to do it with me?
1: Moon cabbage?
0: Yeah.
1: Yeah, sure.
0: Heck yeah. I might have to get like a little electric shock collar on so it'll keep us on task. I'll be like, what are we doing again?
3: Why am I getting shocked?
0: Why are we here? Ow.
2: Oh, man.
0: What are we doing, man?
2: What's up?
0: Anyway, thanks for listening, folks, and go check us out. Thanks.
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0: fully woke, with a squeeze and a push and a shove and a tug, all in the name of love. 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
1: We are the survivors,
0: starting with a clean slate, nestled in my mother's bosom, fresh out the gate, looking at Papa standing by, holding down the fort with a watchful eye, making sure that the pad is nice and tight, just to raise me right. Good God.

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One bean in a coffee cup, falling down and getting up. I had to learn it fast and quick. 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

0: left.
1: We spent the bucks, we towed the line, we pulled the weight, stacked the bricks, swung the hammer, drove the nail, laid the tile, set the style. We made the shop, sold the stock around the clock.
0: We are the survivors.
1: We ran the mile, we worked the abs, shucked the crabs, cooked the ribs, made the sauce, lit the grill, made the deal, worked the spiel, bumped the gums and made the deal, y'all.

0: Amen to that.
1: Hi, everyone. My name is Fahima Jalili. I am the host of Free Voices every Thursday from 3 to 4 p.m. I'm just so delighted and privileged to be on the radio station, and the listeners, it means a lot to us. The motivation, the dream, the action, and all the positivity is coming because of all of you. I just want to simply to say thank you all.

0: I'm Dr. Anthony Lizowitz, and this is Climate Connections. Across much of the U.S., electricity costs are rising, but you may not know how those prices are determined or that you have a voice in the process. Tom Content is with the Citizens Utility Board of Wisconsin, a nonprofit that advocates for ratepayers. He says to raise rates, utility companies must submit a proposal to a state's Public Utility Commission.
1: They are in charge of what you're paying for electricity, natural gas, and sometimes water. They're in charge of mapping and setting a course for your state as to what the energy future looks like.
0: The commission evaluates the proposed rate hike and what's driving it, like fuel prices or investments in the grid. They may also examine how rising costs are distributed among residential, commercial, and industrial customers, and if the utility's proposed profit margins are reasonable. Most states have a consumer advocate division or a nonprofit like Content to represent ratepayers during this process. But there are opportunities for ratepayers to weigh in too.
1: What we want to see is more people participate in these processes.
0: Content encourages people to attend public hearings and tell the commission what rate hikes will mean for their lives. Climate Connections is produced by the Yale Center for Environmental Communication. To learn more about climate change, visit climateconnections.org.

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Pianist Vitor Goncalves infuses the jazz he plays on the New York scene with the music that surrounded him in his native Brazil. For the 2017 release with his quartet, Vitor reworked Desverada by the legendary guitarist Garoto into the track we just heard, Deslizada. You're listening to Deep Threes. I'm Jay. Our set begins with a redo of King Crimson's Three of a Perfect Pair, as arranged by post-minimalist composer

listening to Modern Jazz Today. Up next is Greenhouse Ensemble. The album's called Mezzanine, and we'll check into the track A Whole Step Away. Then Jana Nasipur. The album's called The Recollection, and we'll check into the classic tune, Holding Back the Years. Let's dig in.

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Want more information on the artists we play? 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We're going to take a trip around the globe, starting out with Eero Koivistoino and the Umo Jazz Orchestra. The album's entitled Arctic Blues, and we're going to check into the track Moz. Also, Expanse Plane. They've got a new album out called Deviate Volume 1, and we're going to take a listen to the track Deviate. And then an MJT favorite flashback, Mire, off the album Small Parts. We're going to check into the track Stranded. Let's dig in.

You are listening to Modern Jazz Today. Let's keep the music rolling. Coming up next is Alex Skolnick Trio. We'll check into the tune Culture Shock off the album Conundrum. Also, Chris Lightcap's got a new one called Superette. We'll check into the tune Jolly featuring Nels Klein. Let's check it out.

Up next, we're reaching into the vault. We're talking Sarah Vaughan from the album Sarah Vaughan Sings the Standards. We're going to listen to the standard, Have You Met Miss Jones?

0: bird note. Loons are built for life in the water. They're streamlined and dense to pursue fish deep below the surface. Loons' legs are placed far back on their bodies, almost like propellers, a unique advantage for life on the lake. But those legs don't work well on land. That's why, if you see a loon on terra firma, something has probably gone wrong. During migration, loons sometimes mistake wet pavement for the reflective surface of deep water and try to land there. And once they've touched the ground, they're stuck. Loons can't walk more than a short distance, and they're so heavy that they need at least 100 feet of water to launch into the air. If you see a stranded loon on a road or parking lot, calling a wildlife rehabilitator can help start the process of returning that bird to safety and back on their migratory journey. Early spring is a good time to keep an eye out for them when loons are on the move and the weather is wet. By looking out for migrating loons, people can help ensure these submarine-like birds reach their northern breeding grounds safely. For Bird Note, I'm Ariana Rimmel. 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
6: 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Up first on the queue is Kenny Carr. He has a new one out called Distance. We're going to check into the tune, Tune 77, followed by Apollo Suns. 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

My name is Magnus Tewald, and I'm the station manager here, but I also host the show every Monday at 10 a.m. I think about my listeners every time I'm putting together a show. I'm trying to think about what would be interesting to them, what would be music they might like to hear. You know, when you put together the questions for an interview, you're trying to think about what are the questions, what is the information the listeners want from that. So I'm always thinking about my listeners, and I really appreciate that they're there listening, because without them, what would be the point of all this? So thank you for listening. We love you here at CJSF.

0: I was remembering during that the first time that I did this exercise, and like just being totally drawn into the kind of magical sounds of all the crazy overtones. And I feel like I want to try to recreate that experience of hearing it for the first time and not being so task-oriented, because I think this time I felt very intent on following the banjo. Not that I was at all successful, because I don't know, every time it's like I don't quite comprehend how the texture can be so complex. Like I don't know. I feel like every time I do something, I hear it right afterwards in the recording. It's like I don't know. It's like some kind of fractals. I don't know. Every time I sing a note, that note appears again afterwards. Then I think, was that wrong? Or is it just happening again? Or is it like time has now stopped? I don't know. So I'm going to do one more take. And this time I'm going to focus on listening to the whole texture and not trying to kind of hold on to the banjo for dear life. And I'm gonna allow myself to not sing, maybe, all the time. Okay.
1: Why is that all the time at the end so
2: why is that all the time so soft? It sounds
1: I thought that was strange.
0: I love this young word.
1: Like somewhere in the middle of that, I was sort of realizing as I came
0: following
2: the breath, pattern of what's happening again.
1: As a result, I find that I get very interested in trying to follow the breathing,
0: made it much more difficult,
1: and to some extent, the pitch as well. So I don't really follow the semantics at all,
0: and try to really.
1: So let me try again.
0: I could perhaps
1: commit
0: to remember and
2: to taking the same pace
0: that I was going to say.
1: I'm feeling kind of weird about
0: better if I was.
1: Following out
0: into the train of thought rather than
1: just trying to follow my breath.
0: Concert hall.
1: So
0: I'll try one more like that.
1: We're finished here.

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Yeah. 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Okay, now let's do it for real.

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1: Establish, I've never been tested.
2: Right.
1: Quite a few people

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The boundaries.

0: People don't stop the trailer in time, they go to the mosque, right?
1: No, they never do that. I think those guys kill them, don't stop.
0: Yeah. No, I know, it's not really.
1: Who are you? I need you. I need you.
0: Because people don't stop to pay their time, they go to the mosque.
2: I don't know.
0: Yeah. No, I know.
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0: 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We broadcast from the unceded ancestral territory of the Hokomelem and Squamish speaking peoples. I am Jesse.
1: I am Jim.
0: Whoa, we're very morose today, apparently, because today it's not about us.
1: It's true.
0: It's about the
1: one day.
0: The one day it's not about us. Today, as we're recording, and if you're listening to this the first time it airs, is International Women's Day.
1: Hey!
0: So, hooray!
1: Jesse, happy International Women's Day, my guy.
0: Thank you. It is a holiday made especially for me.
1: Yep.
0: And
1: call it Jesse's Birthday Part 2.
0: Exactly. And what better to do, what better way to celebrate International Women's Day than to let a couple of dudes talk to you about some of their favorite local music that happens to be made by women.
1: Yeah. If there was ever a day for us to finally do it.
0: Finally.
1: Finally.
0: It's today. We're doing it. And I'm very excited. We have a whole bunch of great music for you. So much, in fact, that we're not going to talk much because we have probably more than we can play. And, well, we're not the stars of the show today, as we've mentioned.
1: Giddy up, let's go.
0: All right, we're going to jump right into new music from Lemaster, who I'm pretty sure we've played on the show before. They style themselves as your least favorite band's least favorite band's favorite band.
1: That's really good.
0: And as leaders of the Après-Garde.
1: Oh.
0: So, you know,
1: ooh,
0: not the avant-garde.
1: Ooh.
0: A little behind things, I suppose. The new record is called We Hold These Truths to Be Self-Evident. Came out on February 9th. And we're going to hear this track, Prophets of Doom. Never Had It So Good.

0: Doe-Eyed by Cherry Pick, an artist, a Vancouver-based artist who makes guitar go burr.
1: Burr. I don't know if you know this, Jesse. Big fan of the burring guitars.
0: Big fan of the burring guitars, as you will have heard all three of the artists we just played. Before Cherry Pick, we had the song, or before Doe-Eyed by Cherry Pick, we had the song Cherry Pit by Kids with Knives. That was also some guitar going burr, some heavy-ish stuff. And before that, we had La Master, Prophets of Doom, Never Had It So Good. Really channeling that, like, Sonic Youth. Maybe My Bloody Valentine, but really some, like, Sonic Youth. I don't know.
1: The Sonic Youth was there, for sure. I love those Goo era Sonic Youth buzziness.
0: Totally. Lots of great tunes here on the Vancouver Mixtape, International Women's Day edition. The only time every year that we ever play music by women.
1: It's true.
0: No, it's not. It's not true, Jamie. Why would you paint us in that light?
1: Remember when we used to have guest hosts?
0: Mm-hmm.
1: Back when it was the
0: olden days?
1: The olden days.
0: Yeah, and then we decided that we're actually the only ones qualified to share our music.
1: It's true.
0: Right?
1: No. We are the arbiters of taste.
0: That's what we do here on the Mixtape. We play music and tell you that it's good. And you believe us because we have a long track record and history of being kind of right, but also wrong. And also, taste is subjective, so we're automatically right.
1: I can only think of like two times where we're wrong.
0: Yeah.
1: Better than that, we're pretty spot on.
0: Cool. Let's keep being right about
1: more
0: bands.
1: More burr!
0: More burr. This is a band... Well, actually, the last band you heard, Cherry Pick, as well as Piss and Weightless, are playing at the Girls to the Front Festival, which is, as you're listening to this, on March 8th, next weekend, on the 15th. If you're listening to this another time, it might have been in the past, but still worth talking about and checking out. Who doesn't want to see a festival highlighting women-involved bands and groups

here in Vancouver. We're doing a whole episode just about that. Anyway, this next band and the band that follows are also playing Girls to the Front Fest. This one by Piss is called How Can You Act Opposite to This Emotion?

0: Autopilot by Slowicide here on the Vancouver Mixtape. How's it going? Good. Glad to hear it.
1: Slowicide is also playing a festival coming up here.
0: Oh, yeah?
1: Not until June.
0: Mm.
1: Doing the Dead Fest with a whole bunch of bands with Dead and Death in their names.
0: Mm.
1: Pretty great.
0: Cool.
1: Pretty great.
0: Is that local?
1: It is.
0: Cool.
1: I'm trying to figure out the details of where it is, but it's like dead-end drive-in. And it's not until June, so we'll be able to chat about it in a sec. But yeah.
0: Cool.
1: That's kind of what drove me to them again. Fun band.
0: Fun band. That's coming up later this year. The track before that was Another Year by Wait Less from their cool record Improve Your Image, Listen to Wait Less. Before that, How Can You Act Opposite to This Emotion by Piss from their 3 demos. Still the only recording out there for Piss.
1: Wild.
0: Great band. Kind of blown up a little bit. And
1: it's pretty remarkable that they've done that largely just off the backs of their live performance.
0: Live shows.
1: Yeah.
0: Live shows. Still works. Get out there and rip. Just like this band that we're going to play next, who have also been out there ripping for a while, but now have a great full-length record that we have played the crud out of here on the mixtape. This one by Scarlet Fever from that record, Girl with Shank, is called Get Out.

0: Hey, welcome back to the Vancouver Mixtape. That's All the Girls by Hyenas from the record Human Nature.
1: God, we're moody today.
0: We're so moody
1: on this International Women's Day.
0: Yeah, just you know, feeling for the men who don't get represented today, right?
1: Yeah.
0: Just kidding, by the way. I hope you know us well enough to know that this is all just a well-natured facade. And that we are, of course, we love music by women.
1: It's true.
0: I that could not have sounded less sincere, but I do mean it.
1: There is something, at least that I've noticed in this scene over the time that we've done this show, is that a lot of the best kind of post-punky, shoegazy stuff, with, like, we were joking about the guitar go burr, but like
0: there's a lot of that.
1: A lot of the best stuff of that genre, that micro genre, has come from this city, and I think over the years that's been like something that we've really enjoyed about the scene.
0: Totally.
1: I don't know. The first band that stuck in my head is Late Spring. R.I.P. Love that band.
0: Mm-hmm. Well, and just in general, I also think, and this is probably as much a result of us broadening our own horizons, but it does feel like the scene is more gender diverse now than it was, almost 15 years ago when we started this show, right?
1: It's true.
0: Anyway, we're just going to keep things rolling because we're that puts us at 9 of 15 planned tracks. So we're going to try to crush the rest of this. And we got to move on to, well, you know, Jamie, well, I guess I should recap what we heard before Hyenas. We heard some music from Cursed Words, great band that we love. That was Tragedy Equals Reality, Bittersweet. And before that, we had Get Out by Scarlet Fever, one of the hot rising bands of the last year or so. And now we're going to move on to another thing that is, maybe we were foreshadowing this sadness with our somber tone to this point, but we have the last record by Future Star.
1: What?
0: Yeah. Friend of the show, wonderful, bright light, you know, living up to the name of the act, Future Star. Selena announcing that Future Star's over. This is the last Future Star record, which is a bummer, but also great, because if that's the decision that needs to be made, that's the decision, you know? Nothing is forever.
1: My cynical read on this is total disbelief, mostly because I know Selena's relationship with Jeff, and this feels like a
0: little kayfabe.
1: Yeah, Jeff Cancade kayfabe.
0: Yeah, well, we'll see. We'll take her at her word for now, and we'll share with you the title track from what is, for now at least, the final Future Star record. This is Star of the Show.

0: Hey, welcome back. That was Sophia Stell featuring Tommy Genesis.
1: Whoa.
0: Been a minute. All My Friends Are Models is that track from the deluxe edition of How to Win at Solitaire. Before that, World is Burning by Jan, some fun apocalyptic pop.
1: Look, it was a boppy end of the world jam, as you said.
0: Mm-hmm. And that set started off by the last title track from a Future Star record that we'll ever get. I'm not broken up about it. Just kidding. I am. Also, just like a very Future Star track, you know? Like from the hand claps at the beginning to like when it all kicks in, it's just like, yeah, this is Future Star.
1: It has been really fun to watch Future Star evolve from like synthy solo piano jams to like a fully realized
0: band.
1: Yeah.
0: While still sounding exactly like Future Star.
1: Right?
0: You know?
1: Like watching Selena kind of just emerge as the songwriter has been an absolute treat.
0: Mm-hmm.
1: And hopefully Selena does other stuff.
0: Well, speaking of Selena and her synth, you were mentioning that you just pulled up an old Julia and Her Piano record.
1: Yes.
0: Out of your stack of CDs. That is the original an earlier musical project of Julia from Jan, who has also just sort of blossomed into a full band making funky end of the world apocalyptic bops.
1: Yeah. And like, I don't know, the cool part of doing this project has been watching songwriters evolve, and definitely seeing that with Julia as well.
0: Mm-hmm.
1: Before it was like kind of like Regina Spektor adjacent, and
0: sure,
1: now it's just
0: yeah.
1: like really its own thing.
0: Yeah.
1: So.
0: Okay, well, we're going to try to get through our last block of songs. I was optimistic at the beginning of the last song that we might make it through, but now I talked a little bit.
1: Ugh.
0: Ugh. We're going to hear a track that I had planned for a previous show, but since I think we did one show in February, maybe.
1: Yeah, I think just the one.
0: Well, this song is called February.
1: Whoa!
0: And it's by Tian, and it would have made a lot of sense if we had played it during February. But instead, we're playing it in March on International Women's Day. This is from the record Somewhere in the Meadow, and it's folksy. So enjoy this.

0: Jamie.
1: Jesse.
0: That's it. We ran out of time.
2: So sad.
0: I know.
1: We tried to get all the women in.
0: I know. Apologies to Spoil Sport. You heard the beginning of Apartments. Before that, you heard February by Tian. And before that, you heard a whole bunch of great music by some of the women who make up Vancouver's independent music scene. And you also heard me, Jesse.
2: Me, Jamie.
0: Somber Jamie over there chatting about that music. Hope you had a great time, and we will see you the next time we're here, which will be soon. Bye.
1: Bye.

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7: Tansay, I'm Michael Hutchinson, your host for the Cree episodes of Words and Culture. I come from a large family with five boys and two girls, so I was never encouraged to go into hockey because it was too expensive. But my grandpa loved it, and I remember him watching the games and getting all excited depending on the fortunes of his favorite teams. I enjoy watching a good hockey game, but as a former media person, I like watching the camera shots and hearing the commentary too. It's not an easy thing to do, which is why I wanted to talk to Earl Wood. Earl is a musician, powwow MC, and a Cree commentator for NHL hockey games on APTN. Let's meet Earl.
8: Tanta toy no agumagantek Earl with it sigaso ano no scopuno che guaya na nasco mona semi no muta pea to togo e anni sto muta ga pe wi che e anne e we no muta ga wi big squat ma ai hai. I said hello and my name is Earl Wood and I'm from the Satellite Cree Nation and I'm very pleased and I'm grateful to be invited here to communicate and talk about our language. Nigana no te aito an asio e an umnia es ne hiao an mistami nagi pe ka egi a quarta grito egi pe a nistami nagi pe ke gacha wanita ne ugo and the nasko manas anutska gi saga a chipugo mute a kemo ya ka ko ne hiao an I'd like to reiterate by saying my name is Earl, and regarding the language, I'm unlike all my other relatives. I'm the same as them regarding our interruption to self regarding the language. As an Indigenous person, I believe that our language is paramount to the identity of who we are. As Indigenous people, we all have that. We all have that collective genetic memory, that collective genetic bond. So it's in our blood, it's in our DNA. But it was interrupted and it went dormant. And as a result, we see the many different the effects of that. However, the language is there. And in today's technological reality that we have to exist in as Indigenous people, the Creator gave us something, all of us, and He gave it to us all equally, and He skipped no one, and it was our intelligence. Our intelligence was our evolutionary protection, and the language was a paramount part of that. There's things that happen in the communities now that that are catalysts for the language. But on an everyday basis, in any reservation, you predominantly hear English. You don't really hear a lot of our language, eh? That's why stuff like Hockey Night in Canada and Cree and all these, using these mainstream, these things that our people are interested in, eh? In this modern day society, see, our language can fit right in there. And when you listen to Hockey Night in Canada and Cree, right, it's so descriptive, the language, and it's humorous, right? And it brings it to a whole nother level of understanding and appreciation for Indigenous people. It's a reclamation, and it also stands as a testament to the resilience and the fortitude and the strength and the spirit of the language and the importance of it. Within the language lies values, values that are going to help us.
9: 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Oh,
1: send the world's greatest network to Scott's Night One. Minawuta, our linguist Jason Chemakis with a little bit of language resources. How, Jason?
4: Okay. Utilba, over in Calgary, we have some...
7: I asked Earl how he got involved with interpreting NHL games in Cree.
8: So I became a chuck wagon announcer, a race announcer. And then I became a rodeo announcer. And then I became a Indian relay announcer. So that was, and that was connected to the culture, horses, and language. And I use language. Every time I MC, I put the language in there. And, you know, the people, they respond. Both Indigenous and non-Indigenous, you know. People come up and ask, what do you say? And I always say over the mic what I'm saying so everybody can understand that. Yeah, like that. So this guy phoned me up one day out of the blue, Doug Howe. We've since become friends. He phoned me up and says, hey, would you like to, you know, we have an opportunity here. Would you like to send in a demo? My daughter, Fawn, she said, Dad, make one. Go ahead, send it in. So I sent it in, not thinking anything. Then I got this call, right? Yeah, I remember. And then I thought, geez, you know what? There's one thing I can say I helped out in. I played one small part in that storm of cultural awakening. You know, I think there's a storm of coherency happening within the people. And I think there's a way that, and to be creative, there's a way we can use technology to help us. I don't think we ever lost it. I think it was just like making a sweat fire. You start out small sometimes, and then all of a sudden that fire is real hot. Then you go sweat, and then you realize how good it is to do all these things in process and stay focused. And Wakutuin, we need to have that. These words, that's why those words are important. Wakutuin, you know, when we cared about each other. Wakutuin is a whole one word, but it means a whole bunch of things. Being related, being relative, and honoring each other like that, and looking after that relationship.
10: Was hockey a big part of your life growing up?
8: Yeah, we used to play on the sloughs. We used to play on the back here. There's a creek that goes by, and everybody would go there and play hockey. Eh? Yeah, hockey was always a big part of it. Eh? Even in residential school, they had hockey.
10: Yeah,
8: I remember playing hockey there, and they'd let us go out on the ice, and that was a good time. Every now and again, man, you'd forget where in the heck you were. Eh? Just be skating and. You like that? And, you know, okay, come on in. Then the reality would come back. Yeah. Hockey was always a big part. I remember we had great big tournaments and people were, you know, it was a gathering. It was a way of gathering people. I remember that. There was lots of good hockey, outside hockey too, right? They didn't have these arenas and that. They had outside hockey.
1: Tournaments, hockey tournaments, Nicola Valley Junior Hockey Tournament, March 2024.
10: Now you're an NHL sportscaster, you know, like... How does that make you feel that you're part of something so big? And like you said, it's a modern expression of the language.
8: It's like anything we do in life. If you can, if it makes you feel good, then you do more. And for me, when I never really understood the whole impact of it, right? Because it was all nervous and stuff going up to the first show and stuff. But when I got home, there was young people in there, you know, oh, there's that guy. He lives here. Hey, that's it. And they come back and they say the word that they, you know, Pimutigil, Pitoel, he shoots, he scores. And he's getting. Saying that, and they're saying, how do you say this? How do you say that? And, you know, and it made me feel, holy smokes, what a beautiful experience it is to have some sort of a part of having an impact on somebody like that, especially regarding giving them something that is going to help them get to center and help them identify themselves and be comfortable with themselves, you know?
10: Yeah.
8: It's kind of finding pieces of yourself and, holy smokes, oh, there's a piece of me I didn't know it was, and here it is, right? And you put it back on, or you put it back on, you wear it, eh? It felt like that, you know? Yeah. It feels like that here. Because a lot of our young people, boys, they don't speak the language. And they're always on their phones and just, but they all like hockey, eh? Especially now with the women's hockey, right? Yeah. These young girls, eh? And and they identify with me being that hockey guy, right? So we talk. I go to the schools and we talk, you know? You girls too, and those guys, hey, can I, you think I could be a commentator? Of course you could be a commentator. You could be get a guy on a camera. You could be running the camera. You could be the director. You know, you tell them these things, right? Yeah. So it's, you know, it really feels good. Eh? I felt really humbled. I felt really proud. And as for me, my own personal journey, I felt like, all the things that we witnessed as kids in the boarding school and stuff, you know, you could use that stuff to help others. You know, help others, help these young people, you know, learn from the past. Look at the past. Look at what your uncles and your aunties and your Muslims, and look where they wanted you to go. Look what they left you. This language will take you anywhere you want to go.
10: In being a commentator, you've had to create new words to be able to describe what's going on in the games. Can you tell us some of those words that you've created to be able to do your commentary?
8: Well, I don't know if it's like creating a different word more so than looking at it from a different lens.
10: Mm.

0: And Clarence will say something regarding, oh, he's getting up like you when you hit a moose and he gets back up and he kind of wobbles around, right? So there's a lot of comedy like that. But, you know, as an Indigenous person, I could just tell, you know, who really keys in is these old people that know the language. You know, to listen to Clarence, if you really understand the language, he takes you on a journey. You're watching this hockey game, but it, the metaphors just take you on a journey in and out of that arena, man. Take and out into the vast expanses of universal thought. And it also helps you when you listen to them. It gives you an opportunity to allow yourself for some introspection. And it also challenges some of your worldview. And I think we need to be challenged like that because we need to evolve. Our language needs to evolve. The way we use the language, the understanding of the language needs to evolve. The way we teach it, it needs to evolve. And then it's like bringing home a nice hind quarter, but you're chipping it off as you get home. And then pretty soon when you get home, you don't have anything left. All these guys that are branching out and teaching the language, because the language can be changed and it could be, there's a word I'm trying to use here that would just hit it right on the head. But it's kind of like when you could change it a little bit just with the sound, right? And all of a sudden that word still sounds the same, but it's not grammatically correct. Here's an example, right? Now, I'm not saying this is wrong, but I'm saying how languages can be diluted. But if you try to teach the Plains Cree dialect and you change it just a little bit and you put the Y dialect in there, even in one word, right, you're going to teach somebody that. They're going to go away thinking that is this dialect when it's that dialect. Mm-hmm. So I think important for us, there was a time where we knew who we were, we knew what we were saying, and we knew our purpose. Then this language, other language came in, and this other spiritual belief came in. And all of a sudden we were like this, and now we're like this. Sometimes we say things and we don't use that language properly. Right? So there's some miscommunication. Then all of a sudden these young people going away, and that language took a little curve, and those young people are holding it like that. So they're going to teach people with that curve. Okay? So for me, you know, it would be good if we could collectively as Indigenous people, and these people, the powers that be, and they are, you know, there's all kinds of associations, right, that represent us. You know, where's that Mamo Kamatu, and where's that working together? Where is that Wakutu, and where is that all our relations? They're not thinking of every. We should all have a collective language database, and we should all be moving forward together to fortify and replenish all the languages, not just the Cree language.
1: I'm going to have more with Mr. Earl Wood a bit later in the show. I'm really interested in the future of the Cree language and how it can evolve over time and how new words can be created as our world changes. Language reclamation and the future of Indigenous languages comes in many forms, from calling hockey games to singing contemporary songs. Art Napoleon has a master's in language revitalization. He is a language educator and may be best known for his TV show Moose Meat and Marmalade. But Art is also a musician, and he's kind of ahead of his time. In 2010, Art Napoleon released an album called Creelin Covers, where he translated some pop songs into Cree. This is his version of Tracy Chapman's song, Talking About a Revolution.

0: That was Art Napoleon and talking about a revolution. The NHL has been doing some pretty cool things to honor Indigenous culture. Each season, during a Winnipeg Jets game, the NHL partners with the Winnipeg Aboriginal Sports Achievement Center, or WASAC. Indigenous musicians and dancers come out and perform before and during the game. This year, the Jets invited Cree mezzo-soprano Rhonda Head to sing the national anthem in her language.
1: My name is Rhonda Head. I'm from Apaskwak Cree Nation, Manitoba, in Treaty 5 territory. I'm a recording artist, author, singer, songwriter. I am not fluent in Cree, but I understand quite a bit. But my parents didn't teach me Cree because of residential school. So I started, I was taking voice lessons and I was learning Italian and French and Latin, and I was becoming really good at singing in those languages, and I kind of put a stop to it. I'm like, wait a minute, I should be singing in my own language. That's when I started writing songs in the Cree language, and my language started coming back to me. And what I found too, writing in Cree, was that Cree is also a language of love because it fit perfectly with the Italian words of an opera, as well as French and Latin, and it just flowed beautifully. So I call the Cree language also a language of love. I probably rehearsed the anthem more than 1,000 times. I rehearsed it, singing it, and I rehearsed it in my head. It was such an incredible moment. I prepared hours and hours of meditating, of visualizing, of going through the song over and over in my head. Like, I knew I could nail the songs, but it was the amount of people that were going to be in that arena. My favorite hockey team was going to be there and listening to me live right there on the ice. And I knew it was going to be televised. So that's what I needed to prepare for. So I could nail the songs perfectly. And then when I got onto the ice, I was very calm and confident, and it just felt so, after I was done singing the anthem, it just felt really like a lot of pride. And I sang my heart out and with lots of feeling, and it was an incredible moment. Probably one of the most pivotal moments of my career. I wanted to sing the anthem in Cree because it's the first song I've sung in public. That was the first song I sang in front of an audience at the OCN Blizzard, and I sang the Canadian anthem in Cree. It's so beautiful. It's a beautiful rendition of O Canada. The anthem in Cree is different from the anthem in English. And what I'm singing about is the sacredness of the land and how we love the land. When I started learning the song and I asked for the translation of the song, they pretty well told me I'm singing about the sacredness of the land of like Canada, how sacred the land is. My favorite part is actually all of it, because I get to sing about our land and on how we interpret the Canadian anthem in English to Cree. It, to me, it has more meaning because we are, as Indigenous people, like being part of the land is part of who we are as people. After I sung the anthem, I just felt an overwhelming sense of relief, for one thing, for nailing it, and overwhelming sense of pride. And because we've come a long way as a nation from being stopped from learning our language and being punished for talking in our language to singing in our language at a National Hockey League game, is quite incredible. It was quite special, and I had my Facebook, my social media blew up right after that, right after I sang, and me and my sister went walking around in the levels there when they were having intermission, and I got approached by a lot of Caucasian people telling me how great I sang and how what a wonderful performance I did. And so that felt really good. Like, that to me, that was some like reconciliation.
0: That was Rhonda Head, a citizen of the Opaskwayak Cree Nation in northern Manitoba. All right, before we go, I asked my first guest, Earl Wood, to share some Cree words with me.
2: Relations. Relatives. The relationship with the trees, with the water, with the earth, with the people, and all our relatives on this earth. Wakutuin. Mamokamatuin. Means work together. Working together. But within that, it's taking that personal responsibility to that collective. Sakituin. Love. It means kaipume. Agamemo. Paktetamu. That word means a lot. Just the sum of it. Kaipume. Don't give up. Agame. Try hard. Paktetamu. Tetamu. To be able to forgive. Don't be a prisoner to the trauma. Release yourself. Release that person who caused the trauma. You'll be both free from it. It's energy. Because we as Indigenous people, we realize we live in a vibratory reality. We're spiritual beings having a physical spiritual experience. Because the rocks have spirit. The trees have spirit. The water. Whatever happens to the trees and waters can happen to us. I tell that to all the kids every time I talk. And the connection and the spirit that they have to those, the spirit. Look after your spirit, because we're living in a time where spirits are getting eaten.
0: Well, that's it. The past 6 episodes of Words and Culture and their focus on the Cree language has been an awesome journey for me. I always enjoy talking to my Auntie Stella, but other language warriors like Grand Chief Satie, Ron Cook, Adrian Sutherland, Richard Keeper, and of course Earl Wood were also great to speak with and learn from. Ultimately, a people's worldview is in their language, and I think the Cree worldview still has a lot to offer humanity. The very idea of splitting all of creation into that which has spirit and that which does not have spirit would paint the whole universe with life and the importance of keeping our relations. Well, that's it for me and the Cree episodes of Words and Culture. I want to thank the producer, Kim Wheeler, for asking me to be a part of it, as well as all those good people at the Community Radio Fund of Canada. Next week, my colleague, Christine Genier, will be here to introduce you to her language of South Tushone, along with other languages in the Athabaskan family. 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I'm Michael Hutchinson. Be well. Keep smiling.
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13: I, Inuhatikai, I'm Madeline Alakarellak, your host for Words and Culture on our Inuktitut language. I am so sad to say that this is our last episode because it has been an absolute treat to be able to talk to amazing Inuit who are working hard in their own ways to keep our Inuit culture and language alive. I have also had the honor to listen to beautiful Indigenous languages in these series because as a people, we were colonized for so very long. But still, we have these amazing traditions that have continued because of the people, like all of our guests. So though it's my last episode, I'm so happy that you were able to hear our Ojau Seat.

0: the voice of Beatrice Deer. She's an Inuk Mohawk singer-songwriter who grew up in Qaqtaq, Nunavik. Beatrice is also a seamstress, a podcast host, a mother. She's Jane of all trades, that one. Beatrice uses sobriety and healthy living as her means of leading by example. You could see her TikTok videos. They show us how she exercises every day. But it's through music that she and I met. That's years ago now. Fast forward. The day Beatrice came to visit my house in Montreal recently was a very busy day. It's really not uncommon for Inuit to just show up at your door. It was a very special visit this time in my house. Her panik, or her daughter, Aksangnak, also joined us. Aksangnak is a young traditional contemporary Inuk tattoo artist who is traveling all over Inuit Nunangat and blessing all kinds of us Inuit women with these markings. It's a revitalization of a part of our Inuit culture that was almost completely lost. So, coming up on Words and Culture later on, Aksangnak Deer will be adding to my traditional chin tattoos. But first, here I ask Beatrice, her mom, Ananga, what she thought about her daughter's pursuit.
1: Yeah, I'm so proud of my daughter, Aksangnak. Mm-hmm. Yeah, it took me by surprise at how strong she came to becoming this artist.
0: Describe what she's done to your face.
1: She has made me a chin line and cheek dots.
0: That's amazing.
1: Yes.
0: For our listeners that don't understand what these markings mean, what do they mean for you?
1: For me, it means taking back our identity. These traditional tattoo practices were stolen from us. When the missionaries started coming to our lands, they forbid anyone from practicing this ancient tradition. They abused their power. They told everyone that you will go to hell if you have tattoos. And of course, Inuit being obedient and naive, fearfully obeyed this false doctrine. Mm-hmm. So for 100 years, Inuit stopped tattooing. I've never seen anyone with facial tattoos. I've seen many women with dots on their wrists that were an attempt at traditional tattooing.
0: Really?
1: Yes.
0: Wow.
1: So,
0: because they too had heard about it, but not
1: yes.
0: witnessed any Inuit women with them?
1: Yes, yes. I think they have, like, our older elders have seen one or two elders when they were very young, and the elders were very old, and they weren't very exposed to that, mm-hmm. and it was taboo to talk mm-hmm. about
0: interesting, eh?
1: Tattoos. So for me, it means taking that back, taking back our identity and our womanhood, our place in our Inuit society. These were signs of beauty and strength and skill. So taking that pride back, mm-hmm. That's what it means to me. And to have my daughter to bring this tradition back, mm-hmm. In Nunavik specifically, mm-hmm. because there aren't many Nunavik tattoo, not just Nunavik, in the Inuit region, there aren't that many hand poke traditional contemporary tattoo artists today.
0: Mm-hmm. I get people look at me and I forget why people are staring at me and then realize, oh, I have chin tattoos.
1: Yeah.
0: What response do you get?
1: Most of the time it's positive.
0: Okay.
1: Sometimes, mostly online is where I get negative comments.
0: Really?
1: they don't come out and give me negative feedback face to face, but they're very brave online to say negative comments. But I mostly get positive. A lot of questions, for sure, especially from non-Inuit and non-Indigenous people. Mm-hmm. Some are, like, very curious, and they want a deeper answer or a more elaborate answer. And sometimes when I don't feel like it, I just say it just means that I'm an Inuk woman. Or when I feel like it, I'll elaborate more. Like, for my chin tattoo, for example, I'll explain that girls got this chin line when they got their first menstruation. And this practice was taken away when colonizers came. I obviously didn't get it when I first got my period because we didn't practice this until the resurgence that we're living now.
2: Mm-hmm. How do you hold that responsibility in that revitalization of our Inuit culture? Where does that come from for you?
1: I just live it. I do what I personally want to do. I don't do it for anyone externally. I find it beautiful. I find it, I just love the aesthetic of it and the meaning behind it. Mm-hmm. When I look at the world globally, we are of a tiny fraction in the world population as Inuit. Mm-hmm. And for us to have our own identity, our own markings, our own songs and language and clothing, all these things make us who we are as a people. And to show that, represent that, gives me a sense of pride.
2: It's so beautiful. Mm. I feel that when we're walking and we don't even know the person, but we see their markings, mm-hmm. immediately feel a connection. Do you
1: yes,
2: like that
1: yeah,
2: sometimes?
1: Yeah. And the more, like, more and more we're seeing women, Inuit women with tattoos, mm-hmm. when it was unheard of. Mm-hmm. And I find that the older generation really struggles with that.
2: Yeah.
1: They really struggle with it. Like, it really bothers them. Mm-hmm. Some get really mad.
2: Lateral violence.
1: Lateral violence is so real in our people, in our communities, which is really too bad. Mm-hmm. It's really too bad because the other day I got a comment on my Facebook saying, what skills do you have? What Inuit knowledge do you have to have these tattoos? And for many years, I didn't respond. I let all these negative comments slide, tried to anyways. And throughout the years, it just accumulates. Like, being a public
2: figure
1: that I am, trying to be, try to keep class and composure and have a respectable image and being careful with what I say, which I've been doing all these years, but it's been too long that I just didn't respond. So now I'm starting to respond, and I try to do it carefully. Because I'm human. Mm-hmm. I'm human. These negative comments do get to me. Mm-hmm. And I don't know these people. Mm-hmm. And these people don't know me. Mm-hmm. And constantly trying to let it roll off like it's water on a rain jacket is tiring for me. Mm-hmm. So when someone who doesn't know me comments things like that, like, what knowledge do you have? What, basically saying, what right do you have to own these tattoos? First of all, mm-hmm. I'm Inuk. Mm-hmm. I don't need to justify to you. Mm-hmm. to have these markings. That alone makes me eligible. Mm-hmm. Perfect to have these tattoos. Mm-hmm. Second, I just said, I know a lot. I didn't comment like I'm Inuk. Like in that particular comment, I replied, I know a lot. Mm-hmm. Like, that's sarcastically.
3: That's what
1: I know a lot. Like,
3: you do too. I mean, like you mentioned off the top, you do everything.
1: It's so sad that our people have been colonized so much that they have taken on the colonizer's voice, because that's the record that they hear in their head. They've been brainwashed so much. How Inuk are you? Mm-hmm. How much do you know? Mm-hmm. Did you earn these markings? Mm-hmm. So we have to stop that. Mm-hmm. So it's beautiful to see Inuit men too, mm-hmm, getting traditional markings. Mm-hmm. Like you're Inuk. That's all you need. Yep.
3: True story.
1: Mm-hmm.
3: So having that in mind, how do you see us moving forward as Inuit into reclaiming so many things in our cultures? Obviously, we cannot reclaim everything that we lost as Inuit.
1: Yeah.
3: But this is definitely something that we've reclaimed.
1: Yeah.
3: Moving forward, how do you see the next generation?
1: We are so fortunate that we have knowledge keepers that are passionate about teaching. And we have to respect these teachers, record everything. Anthropologists, thankfully, recorded so much. That's how we know a lot about our culture, because of non-Inuit anthropologists who came to our lands and they recorded everything. They recorded as much as they could. And Inuit being an oral history keepers, they didn't have recording devices. They didn't have written material. They passed down knowledge through oral history, and that was key, and that is still key. In today's world, we have to try and record everything, preserve everything. We have to keep practicing our traditional knowledge, even if we're not certain on how to do certain things. Like, for example, I need to master how to make gamik, sealskin boots, the traditional way. Mm-hmm. I've done it with a teacher a couple of times and I'm insecure about it, but if I want to master it, I have to keep doing it. So whatever traditional knowledge that we know a little bit, we have to try and learn more and master it so that we can teach it to our younger ones, so we don't lose it in any of it. Yes, we have lost many things, but we still have a lot. And our elders are passing away, like one by one, just treasure troves of knowledge that they're taking with them, mm-hmm, to their graves. Mm-hmm. So we have to spend time with our elders, mm-hmm, learn from them, mm-hmm, not just about traditional knowledge, but about life in general.
3: And making friends with them.
1: Yeah.
3: They get lonely.
1: They get
3: And they
1: very
3: just
1: lonely.
3: Wait for us to ask questions.
1: Yeah. And then, like, we wouldn't have any regrets, mm-hmm, if we spent time with them. Mm-hmm. And, it, like, they just want company too.
3: Yeah.
1: It doesn't need to be all day. Mm. Like,
3: Nakitu elders.
1: Nakitu elders, Montreal me.
3: We're looking for grannies in Montreal. If anybody knows of any, we want to visit.
1: Yeah.
0: Hi, everyone. Welcome back to Words and Culture. I can't believe it's my last episode, but it's a very special episode because we are talking about Kakinit and Tunnit. These are traditional Inuit tattoos. Once upon a time in Inuit culture, it was said that a woman's face was compared to a liver if her face did not have any tattoos on it. That's how common they were until we were forcefully told that it was evil to do so. So what once was used to beautify a woman's face and body is now being revitalized in our communities as a way to promote pride in our culture. In my interview with singer-songwriter Beatrice Deer, she explains how she even has the thigh tattoos. These are so that when your baby is being born, they are the first beautiful things that they see as they enter the world from the womb. So you see what I mean about how special these markings are? However, revitalization for us Inuit today means that the tattoos have both traditional but perhaps more personal meanings, because each region of Inuit Nunangat and Inuit Nunangat, Inuit country, Inuit lands, is very big. They had different meanings for their kakinit. Here, Beatrice explained that the talotik, or the line tattoo on her chin, marked a young woman's first menstrual experience. For me, however, the line is to mark the child I lost in January. My beautiful daughter Madeline passed away suddenly, and this is how I honored her beautiful life. Aksanik Deer is Beatrice's daughter. We are in the living room at my historic house in Quebec. The irony could not be more explosive. Because the house is facing Lake St. Louis, and it's just so beautiful. There is a lot going on in my house. Bannock is being made in the kitchen, and a very cute and curious little 8-year-old with cerebral palsy is racing around asking all kinds of questions as I lay on my green couch, my feet hanging on the back of the couch, and Arsenic is wearing her headlamp on her forehead with my head on her lap. And her ink and her handmade tools for traditional tattooing are right beside her. You know what though? It really feels like home here today, considering how far I am from home and considering all of the chatter. It feels at peace in my home today. Thank you for being here with me. As Arsenik tells me, she had wanted to help me remember my daughter by giving me my markings in honor of her life lived. My baby was just a couple of years older than Aksangnik. What made you want to become a traditional hand poker tattooist?
4: I didn't know I wanted to be one. It was unexpected. Huvak Johnston came to Montreal to do tattoos for Nunavik Sivunitsavut students. Mm-hmm. And my mom and I got an appointment with her outside of the school. So I got my temples done, my first face tattoos done by her, 4 days after my 20th birthday. She was going to tattoo my mom's thighs the next day with Evie recording, like filming it.
2: Okay.
4: Evie Mark.
2: Yeah.
4: Huvak asked if I wanted to come and watch, so I went to my mom's. It was kind of already late at night, and they already started her thighs. I think they were done with one thigh by the time I got there. And then when she was starting the other thigh, I watched her like prepare for it. Mm-hmm. And I was sitting beside her. My mom was on the table. Evie was filming. And Huvak asked if I wanted to try. So immediately I wanted to and was excited and nervous at the same time.
2: Did you poke your own mother?
4: Yeah, she
2: your
4: was
2: first time?
4: My first time.
2: Wow. Did it hurt, Mom?
5: Yeah.
2: Sorry. Keep going.
4: Huvak told me to poke harder because I wasn't poking hard enough, okay. I think. So I did one line on her thigh.
2: On your mom's thigh?
4: Very first one.
2: Wow.
4: And then Hova continued the rest and finished that side. Mm-hmm. It was probably like midnight or almost midnight when she was done. So she cleaned up, and then Hovak said, I'll show you how I set up so you know how I do this, like how I set up and prepare. Mm-hmm. So I was like, okay. So I watched her, and she showed me how. And she showed me how to make the needle for the tattoo. Mm-hmm. And I asked her, like, why are you wasting a needle? You're not tattooing anymore. And then she said, you're going to tattoo me. So I got really nervous.
2: I just got goosebumps. Wow.
4: I was so nervous.
2: Hi, Daddy.
4: Hi. I didn't expect it. So I did one line on her wrist, because she has a few lines on her wrist where her students or those people she taught had a tattoo, each did a line on her. So I did one on her. And after we were done, we cleaned up, and she told me to get like a container for all of her stuff to put in. And after I helped her clean up, I gave her the container, and she said, that's your starter kit. Wow. So I got to keep, like, the rest of her supplies, because she had to go back to Nova Scotia. She was living there at the time. Mm-hmm. She left the next day, and I started practicing on my best friends. They let me practice on them, but they were really nice. Like, they don't look like first...
2: Beginner?
4: Yeah.
2: Because your mom did say that you are already an artist.
4: Yeah.
2: So this came naturally to you?
4: Sort of, yeah. But I had to learn a lot more than I did that night.
2: And so fast forward, how many traditional tattoos have you done, you think?
4: Maybe.
2: Or did you lose track?
4: I lost track, but I'm guessing maybe 200.
2: Already?
4: In almost 5 years. Wow. It's going to be 5 years in November.
2: That's amazing.
4: Yeah.
2: And you do know that this is a huge part of our revitalization of our part of our culture that was lost.
4: I learned that when I was studying at Nunavik Sivunitsavut.
2: Yeah.
4: I didn't know that before. Evie was my teacher at the time, and she taught us like everything, what our people went through, about the markings and colonization. That's when I was 19. And before that, I didn't really know anything about our culture or traditions, and I was very unaware. And I didn't like my culture. I didn't like being Inuk before I learned that colonization and what our people went through, what our grandparents went through. Mm-hmm. Before that, I didn't want to be Inuk.
2: Really?
4: Until I learned, and I learned about the markings. Because before I knew, I was very like ignorant and unaware. I would say things like, I would never get a tattoo on the face. Mm-hmm. Like, it doesn't look good. But only when I learned, I started to find our culture and traditions and markings so beautiful. And I wanted it to be part of my life.
2: Who did your facial tattoos?
4: After I got my temples done, Zora Gahauna from Iglalik, she did the two lines here on my chin. Mm-hmm. And after I added the dots on my chin, that was like a couple years later when I was brave enough to add the dots on my chin on myself with a mirror. And then I did my forehead.
2: By yourself?
4: With a mirror, yeah.
2: Wow.
4: And then I did, like, my temples above Hovak's, like, above the ones Hovak did.
2: Okay.
4: Yeah.
2: Beautiful. Mm-hmm. And so now that you've tattooed so many Inuit women, almost over probably 200 in the last 5 years, how does it make you feel now when you walk around and see all the markings you have provided? Women who would have not otherwise... Because you're traveling all over the north, eh?
4: Yeah, it feels unreal. Mm-hmm. I still can't believe it sometimes, and I have the same feeling that I have every time after I finish a tattoo. I feel so much pride and joy and love for that person, because with this work, it's pretty often that so many of our women go through heavy things, and they feel comfortable to share with me, and it's always healing for her, and I just feel so much love every time, and it really, sometimes I get so emotional out of love and joy.
2: Oh my God, for one thing, I've never done an interview upside down like this, laying on my head. But you have your headlamp on, and you've just given me my lines on my chin, right in the middle of the dots that Hovak blessed me with, my very first chin tattoos. I want to say thank you. And the reveal begins. Takatutimik. Takatutimik. Wow. Takatusivunga. To see my new chin tattoo. Wow. It looks complete now. It looks complete. I love it. Nakukme. All right. Well, to our listeners, I really look beautiful now. Nakukme. Yay.
0: Well, thank you all for coming along this journey with me. Like I said at the beginning, there was a time when we were not allowed to have our traditional tattoos, and we almost lost this part of our very beautiful culture. Today, I could not imagine I would be able to share this experience with you on the radio, but I did, and I thank you for joining me. As our time on Words and Culture draws to a close, I want to share a final word with you. The word is Nakormik, Nakormik, Nakormik, Nakormik, Nakormik. Thank you to all of our guests. Nakormik to all of you who are making a difference in our communities as we come back to fill the seats we have long belonged in. Madeline Alakirella Wunga, Inu Hatikai, Inu Hatikitia Hatata, Uhausivut, Pikosivulu, Anneriluit, Pigunavili Martini. Atsunai!
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0: Good morning, everyone. This is Danny Nesvedarani, your host for this hour of Speak Up, only on CJSF 90.1 FM. And before we get started with today's episode, I just want to acknowledge that this program, as well as all of our programs here at CJSF, are broadcasted on the unceded and ancestral lands of the Hulkumilam and Squamish-speaking peoples who have been here on these lands since time immemorial. And today, May 5th, is also the National Day of Awareness for Missing and Murdered Indigenous Women, Girls, and Two-Spirit Peoples. And today essentially is a day of mourning, but also awareness, working towards raising awareness and advocating for the end of violence against Indigenous women, girls, and Two-Spirit Peoples. It also coincides with something called the Red Dress Project. Today is also referred to as Red Dress Day, and it's a campaign that launched in 2014 by Métis artist Jamie Black and has been used to symbolize the thousands of missing and murdered women, girls, and Two-Spirit Indigenous peoples. And here at SFU, there is always a lot of things going on regarding this. A lot of resources that you can find online if you go to sfu.ca. Things that they suggest you do to support the day, talking about wearing red, attending an awareness event, of which there are many on campus. I believe there's one at 1 p.m. today here in the Student Union Building. Hang a red dress in your window to support women who are on the front lines fighting every day. And read the final report from the National Inquiry on Missing and Murdered Indigenous Women, Girls, and Two-Spirit Peoples. And then donate to initiatives to support Indigenous women in your community, specifically in Vancouver. And locally, there's the Downtown Eastside Women's Center, but there's also the Native Women's Association of Canada and the Aboriginal Mother Center Society. We have not been able to speak to anyone yet. There will be some more coverage later today, but last year, on the very same day, May 5th, our programming coordinator, Jesse Wensloff, went over to the table, which is currently there at the Student Union Building, and spoke with some of the organizers involved with today. So without further ado, here is that piece from Jesse.
1: The red dress hanging from a window, a porch, or a doorway is a powerful symbol and a reminder of the ongoing epidemic of missing and murdered Indigenous women, girls, and Two-Spirit people. Monday, May 5th was Red Dress Day and the National Day of Awareness and Remembrance for the Missing and Murdered Indigenous Women, Girls, and 2SLGBTQI+ people. And red dresses hang throughout all three campuses of Simon Fraser University. At the entrance of the Burnaby campus's Student Union Building, a memorial display has been set up by SFU's Sexual Violence Support and Prevention Office, or SVSPO, and the Women's Center, giving students, staff, and community members the opportunity to remember, memorialize, and pay tribute. Konstantin Lazitsky, a staff member at Out on Campus, SFU's 2SLGBTQI+ student organization, attended the memorial.
2: I think it's a very powerful symbol of the red dress because it is so striking and so visual, and then it reminds you just seeing one or two, and then you start seeing more and more of them around campus, seeing them on different campuses, seeing them in the community, just to give you a tangible way to realize the scope of what is happening and how it isn't just, oh, somebody else's cousin or sibling is lost or somebody else in the community that I'm not really connected to. All of those stories are real, but they may not connect to you in, on the same way as it is hundreds and thousands of people that should be here, that should be in community, that should be still doing everything they wish to do. But instead, they're not here with us. And so I think it is a way to bring some sort of symbol of them back, to bring something that was taken away, that is no longer here, to bring the people who are important back into the communities where they matter. And so I think it is so important to see visible and proud declarations that this is a day to remember all of the folks that were taken and they're gone and that we're hoping will one day be returned to their communities.
1: Paula Quilos-Cruz is an educator with the SVSPO and helped organize the memorial.
3: Today we are hosting awareness tables and memorials in the three different SFU campuses in Vancouver, Burnaby, and Surrey. We wanted to make sure that non-Indigenous people have a space where they can come and honor missing and murdered Indigenous women and girls and Two-Spirit folks, learn more about it, what actions they can take, to reflect also on their own commitment and how we can change this epidemic as well. And then to have a space to meet with other people and maybe do some coloring pages and some pins. Also bring offerings to the memorial table, or they can take one of the flowers that we have there and they can bring it back to the land or a park close to their home. Thinking about all those sisters and friends and grandmas and aunties and the daughter of someone and some other folks who are no longer here because of this colonial epidemic that is happening in Canada. The Red Dress started as a campaign many years ago that was entitled the Red Dress Project, and it was launched in 2014 by Métis artist Jamie Black. And what this artist wanted to do was to honoring all these women who are no longer here with one red dress. And so that is the symbolism of the red dress, the ones that are not here, but that again are present, and it should be in all our memories to remember that is not something that we need to forget.
1: Quilos-Cruz started by connecting with Indigenous-led organizations on campus.
3: It was very important first to consult with the staff from Indigenous Student Center, as we wanted to, of course, honor the Indigenous voices and how we could do this in a respectful way.
1: This consultation helped ensure the event was culturally appropriate, and the collaboration led to a display that is engaging and interactive.
3: I thought that having a memorial table is really important, just to pace yourself and stand in front of this table and reflect what is happening here, and also make the table interactive. So that's why we invite people to bring offerings like a leaf or a stone or anything that they wanted to bring to the table. But if they couldn't, then they will have the possibility to take something from the table and connect with the land, because we know that Indigenous folks are connected with the land, and then the land is also part of their lives. So as a way to kind of honoring both things.
1: Julia Lane is one of the many people who stopped by the memorial.
4: I am here because I think it's incredibly important on this day, but also all days, for us to remember and hold very close in our hearts the kin who we have in the larger human context of being related to one another, who have been stolen from us, whether that is being murdered or by being stolen and they are now what we would call missing Indigenous women and girls and Two-Spirit folks, and recognizing that that is a really horrifying, tragic, and violent part of ongoing colonization in these lands. I'm feeling I came in feeling overwhelmed, so I'm feeling overwhelmed, but I'm also feeling really grateful to the folks who put it together and put it on as a place for us to hold those feelings of sadness and overwhelm together. And I'm feeling very grateful for the invitation that I was offered to take a rose and to bring the rose to the land, because it feels like an active thing that I can do and an opportunity to remember the women and the girls and the Two-Spirit people, and also hold beauty and remember that there is beauty in addition to all of the harm and the hurt and the sadness.
1: One of the activities at the memorial prompted visitors to take a piece of paper shaped like a dress and write down actions to help raise awareness and work towards ending the epidemic of missing and murdered Indigenous women, girls, and Two-Spirit people. As Lane explains, it can be a daunting challenge.
4: Yeah, I mean, it's really tough to think about what kinds of actions are helpful, because I feel like so often actions that we hear about or think about or talk about are just not enough. And I feel that. So yeah, I guess one of the things that I've been reflecting on recently is just like recognizing and naming the all the like really deeply insidious ways that violence is interconnected. Violence against so many folks, violence against women, and violence against the land. And so recognizing these intersections and these interconnections and naming them and calling them out and being really consistent about that so that we are able to challenge the more like insidious forms of this kinds of toxicity and violence when it comes up might be a way that we help to keep it from escalating into the really extreme forms of violence that also continue to happen.
1: Regardless of what suggestions might be made, Kilos Clues hopes that students and community members can take something hopeful and useful away from the memorial.
3: So just to reflect and learn more about the history of Canada, because there could be some students that maybe are just arriving, they don't know what happened before. So learn more about the history. They can hang a red dress in their window, or they can wear all this week red if they want. Also reading the final report from the National Inquiry of Missing and Murdered Indigenous Women and Girls and see how they can work in one of those actions, and also as individuals, an invitation to reflect what as change makers, because we are all change makers in this community, they can do in order to bring more awareness or share this with family or talk with

0: drawing its congressional maps before 2030. But following the Supreme Court's ruling last week gutting the Voting Rights Act, Republican Attorney General Steve Marshall filed an emergency motion asking a court to lift the prohibition. This is Dee Reed, an organizer with Black Lives Matter.
1: It is a strategic attempt to erase the Voting Rights Act, which we know is our strongest protection against disenfranchisement. Protections that were not given. Protections that were fought for right here in Alabama. By the people from Selma. By the people from Greenville. By the people from Birmingham. And by the people from Montgomery.
0: A new investigation by the Washington Post looks at the increasing use of force by guards against immigrants detained in ICE jails nationwide. The Post found nearly 800 cases in which ICE guards used physical violence or deployed chemical agents on jailed immigrants during Trump's first year back in office, a 37% increase compared to the previous year. The skyrocketing use of force comes as the Trump administration packs ICE jails beyond their capacity as part of his mass deportation campaign. Meanwhile, the Department of Homeland Security has shuttered its internal watchdog offices that track the abuse of immigrants in custody. The U.S. Supreme Court Monday stepped in to block a lower court ruling that would have cut off access to the abortion pill mifepristone for millions of people nationwide. The order was signed by Justice Samuel Alito, who put a one-week hold on major changes to how the pill can be prescribed, temporarily restoring nationwide telehealth and mail access through May 11th. The temporary pause gives the Supreme Court time to consider next steps in the case as it weighs emergency requests filed by the manufacturers of mifepristone. In India, Prime Minister Narendra Modi's Hindu Nationalist Party, BJP, is tightening its political grip after winning a key legislative election in one of India's most populous states, West Bengal. The victory brought an end to 15 years of rule by Mamata Banerjee, who is one of Modi's most outspoken opponents. In the run-up to the election, an estimated 9 million people were stripped of their right to vote, removed from the voter registration, in a move that disproportionately targeted Muslims in West Bengal. The 2026 Pulitzer Prize winners were announced on Monday. Palestinian photographer Sahar Al-Ghora and New York Times contributor won the prize for breaking news photography for his work documenting Israel's war and siege on Gaza. M. Gessen of the New York Times won the Pulitzer Prize for opinion writing. Meanwhile, a special citation was awarded to Miami Herald investigative journalist Julie Brown for her groundbreaking reporting in 2017 and 18 that exposed Jeffrey Epstein's sex trafficking network. In Wisconsin, animal rights advocates reached a deal with Ridgeland Farms to secure the release of 1,500 beagles bred for medical experimentation. Their victory came after hundreds of activists attempted to enter a property owned by Ridgeland Farms, where beagles are held in brutal conditions, subjected to surgeries without anesthesia and other abuses. The protest earlier this month led to the arrest of at least 25 people, with police injuring scores of activists at the action. And in New York, this year's Met Gala at the Metropolitan Museum of Art faced protests on Monday. The event was sponsored by Amazon's billionaire founder Jeff Bezos and his wife Lauren Sanchez Bezos, ahead of the gala. The activism group Everyone Hates Elon projected video interviews with Amazon workers onto the Bezos' Manhattan penthouse, alongside slogans including, "If you can buy the Met Gala, you can pay more taxes," and "No red carpet for Trump's billionaires." On Friday, the group placed hundreds of bottles of fake urine inside the Metropolitan Museum of Art, referring to complaints by Amazon workers of having to skip bathroom breaks and urine in bottles. The group also plastered ads across the city reading, quote, "The Bezos Met Gala, brought to you by the company that powers ICE." a reference to Amazon's cloud computing contract with ICE. Amazon's labor union founder, Chris Smalls, was arrested outside the Met Gala after allegedly jumping a barricade. Meanwhile, labor unions staged a ball without billionaires in Manhattan's meat.

0: Packing District as an alternative fashion show to the Met Gala. Amazon, Whole Foods, Washington Post, Starbucks, and Uber workers walked the runway in looks by immigrant designers. This is SEIU President April Verrett.
1: They can try to take our rights. They can try to redraw the lines. They can try to control the systems, but they will never, ever be able to replicate the brilliance, the creativity, the resilience of the people they are trying to hold down. So this ball without billionaires is not just about fashion. It is about power. It's about telling the truth that people who sew and care and drive and cook and clean and secure and those that create are the ones who make everything possible. Labor is art.
0: And those are some of the headlines. This is Democracy Now!, democracynow.org, The War and Peace Report. I'm Amy Goodman in Toronto, speaking at Radio Days North America. Juan Gonzalez is in Chicago. Hi, Juan.
2: Hi, Amy, and welcome to all of our listeners and viewers across the country and around the world.
0: President Trump's warned that Iran will be blown off the face of the earth if U.S. warships are targeted in the Strait of Hormuz. Trump's renewed threat to destroy Iran came as the Pentagon rebranded its war from Operation Epic Fury to Project Freedom, turning its focus to reopening the Strait of Hormuz to commercial traffic amidst the widening energy crisis. On Monday, Iranian state media said the U.S. had fired on small cargo boats carrying goods and passengers, killing five civilians. U.S. Central Command confirmed it attacked several boats, but insisted they were threatening commercial vessels. Separately, the United Arab Emirates said it had come under attack from drones and missiles that caused a fire at an oil facility at the port of Fujairah. The port is outside the Strait of Hormuz and is one of few export routes that doesn't require transiting through the strait. Three Indian nationals were injured in the attack. Iran claimed it was not responsible. The Iranian foreign minister in a social media post warned the U.S. against being dragged back into a quagmire and dismissed Project Freedom as, quote, project deadlock. To discuss all this and more, we're joined by Toby Jones, associate professor of Middle East history at Rutgers University, writes frequently on oil war in the Middle East, and is author of Desert Kingdom, How Oil and Water Forged Modern Saudi Arabia. Also wrote Running Dry, Essays on Energy, Water, and Environmental Crisis. We welcome you, Professor Jones, to Democracy Now! If you can talk about, well, what some are calling this project stalemate, with President Trump once again threatening to blow up Iran, and overall your assessment of what's happening right now.
3: Well, we're seeing two things. Well, first of all, thank you for having me back on. We're seeing two things in the region. One is an intensification or an escalation of the saber rattling that's become characteristic of Trump's disposition and sort of approach to tensions in the Gulf, a crisis that he created along with Israel in evading and launching an attack on Iran in February. He can't control the narrative, and so he escalates. He also can't control what's happening on the waters of the Gulf. It's become clear the limits of American naval power. Its military capacity to dictate terms in the Gulf are significantly constrained. Iran, with through sort of asymmetric tactics, a minimalist approach to the sort of its own response to threats in the region, has basically handcuffed the United States' ability to dictate terms. What now sort of circulates over the Gulf is an environment of uncertainty and fear. Nobody trusts that the United States can stop Iran from carrying out attacks if they wish to on commercial shipping. Nobody trusts that Iran won't, in fact, carry out attacks on cargo or other merchant shipping. And so the region is in the grip of paralysis, limited American imperial power, an aggressive or at least a marginally capable Iranian military force has revealed both the limits of American capacity and has frozen the region in crisis. I will say one other thing, though, before we sort of carry on the conversation. We should be wary about any claims about what's happening in the Gulf and what's not happening in the Gulf, particularly at the Strait. We know that ships aren't moving at a much diminished capacity. Neither oil or other merchant shipping seems to be moving according to our normal registers of observation, the normal tools that we use to look. But there is some transit happening. The thing that's important to keep in mind as we go forward and trying to make sense of all of this is how little we actually know. There is an information blackout. Data is largely unavailable. This is true within the states and the region, and it's largely true on the waters of the Gulf itself. There's still so much that we don't know about what's actually happening that to some extent, to a large extent, we're beholden to the extreme rhetoric coming from all sides.
2: And Professor Jones, I wanted to ask you, in less than 10 days, on May 14th, Trump will be traveling to China for a summit with President Xi Jinping. Trump already postponed this trip once because of the war. How do you think his failure to negotiate an end to the conflict will affect those talks in Beijing?
3: Well, it's hard to know what Trump's sort of calculation of all of this is or where he sees China fitting in. I think that it's largely believed that both China and Russia, you know, ostensibly two rivals to American global hegemony, are supporting Iran either through financial means or through oil consumption or through other forms of material and financial support. It's unclear whether Trump will challenge China's role in the region. Once again, you know, what's important to take away here, or part of what's important to take away here, is that through an unprovoked assault on Iran, Trump has accelerated or at least clarified the real limits of American imperial power. He has hastened Americans' hegemonic decline, at least in the Gulf. And as you've asked, Juan, I think this spirals out and how Trump and the Americans see the Gulf as a centerpiece of its global power. Whether China is actively engaged in supporting or propping up Iran, or whether it's quietly engaged, the reality is that China has emerged as a significant rival to the United States in the region. That's not necessarily a new thing, but it's more clear than ever. And whether Trump is in a capacity to either address that or do anything about it is not only unclear, it seems unlikely to me. Trump has put the United States, I'm not one to celebrate American empire, but he's definitely put the United States in a much more vulnerable and weakened position globally as a result of this war.
2: And you mentioned this historic trend of the United States, its alignment with Gulf countries and the Middle East as key to U.S. Strategy of domination around the world. How has this war, regardless of how it ends, affected that?
3: Well, think of the United States as having engaged in a 50-year project to secure its primacy in the Gulf. It succeeded the British Empire in the late 1970s and early 1980s. It engaged in the Iran-Iraq War in the middle of the 1980s, which was the first time that it projected its naval military power in the region in an attempt to escort Kuwaiti and other Arab oil shipping in and out of the Strait of Hormuz. And ever since then, we should understand Desert Storm, the sanctions era of the 1990s, the 2003 invasion of Iraq is partly a response to American attempts to secure its primacy in the region. And it's done so not only by projecting its power, but also by maintaining relationships with awful authoritarian regimes in the region, the Saudis, the Emiratis, the Kuwaitis, the Bahrainis, and others. What this war has done is it's called into question the efficacy of that system and that arrangement. And it has created the material conditions in the region where Iran, through asymmetric and minimalistic measures, has been able to undermine the primacy, both in real terms and in symbolic ways, of American power. I think, to put it simply, if the United States has been engaged in a 50-year imperial project to protect its interests in the region and its allies in the region, which all circulate around oil, this war has rapidly undone the conditions that made that possible in the first place.
0: If you can talk about the particular Gulf countries and their relationship with the United States right now, and is it shifting? You wrote the book Desert Kingdom, How Oil and Water Forge Modern Saudi Arabia. If you could talk about Saudi Arabia, I mean, you have Jared Kushner, the Trump's son-in-law, and Steve Witkoff, two developers who are the so-called peace envoys. Jared Kushner got, what, something like $2 billion from the Saudi Sovereign Fund, very close to MBS, the Crown Prince, Mohammed bin Salman. And then you have the United Arab Emirates that just pulled out of OPEC and says today that it was hit by a drone, though Iran says this was not their drone, and is now suffering from yet another fire.
3: Yeah, these are steadfast allies of the United States. What's interesting over the last 2.5 decades is that that also means they're steadfast allies of Israel. So we should understand the Israelis, the Saudis, the Emiratis, and the Americans in particular as being in full alignment on their approach to the regional dynamic. That largely means they're in lockstep in confronting and in narrating a particular framework of thinking about Iran as their principal rival in the region. This is one of the products of the 2003 invasion and the Iraq War. That doesn't mean that there isn't rivalry within the region or that there aren't challenges to how stable this arrangement is. Saudi Arabia, for example, was on the precipice of normalization with Israel prior to Israel's genocide in Gaza, which compelled a recalculation on their part. Saudi Arabia and the United Arab Emirates, while both aligning with Israel and the United States, have their own regional rivalry that's taking shape. As you mentioned, the UAE recently withdrew, or as of this month, has withdrawn from OPEC. That's largely a reflection of an internal power struggle between Saudi Arabia and UAE over control of global energy markets, and also a reflection of the kind of shifting economic capacities in both countries. They're rivals in South Yemen, they're rivals in Sudan, where they compete various competing factions militarily and politically. So we see a regional order that's more or less in alignment, where Iran stands as the principal problem, but we see fissures within that regional order. What that means for American sort of rent seekers like Jared Kushner and those close to the Trump administration is that in some ways that relationship is transactional. How do the Saudis fund or support Kushner and his hedge funds or his real estate projects? How might they benefit economically in the region is a central concern of some players within the Trump and the Saudi regimes. But beyond that, there are also these political, economic, and imperial alignments that act in sort of parallel with those. Sometimes they're in support of one another, and other times they're in tension of one another. But I think that it doesn't, what's not called into question is the depth of the relationship between those places. And I'll say this, one thing that we're not paying close enough attention. Oh, sorry.
2: No, Professor, I just want to ask you, we only have about a minute or so, but if you could briefly talk, you've written extensively on environmental crisis in the region. How has a war exacerbated the environmental crisis?
3: Well, again, there's a lot of information that we don't know about the region. We've seen some evidence from satellite imagery of oil spills in the Gulf as a result of various attacks at various points earlier in the war. I think one thing we need to do and keep in mind constantly, although we've been talking about Iran and the Gulf today, is that this is very much a multi-front war that includes Lebanon, Gaza, and the West Bank. This is a war on Palestine, Lebanon, and Iran. And here we see that the Israeli tactical approach to its territorial maximalism and American and in support of American empire is a tactics of ruin, to destroy landscapes, to destroy communities, to evoke and commit environmental atrocity in order to make the region uninhabitable or at least precarious for hundreds of thousands, if not millions, of people. We saw this with strikes on oil facilities in Tehran in the early stages of the war, on other infrastructure facilities. Trump's constant bombast threatening infrastructural and sort of targeting the conditions that preserve life, both environmentally and otherwise, are a core precept of the American-Israeli war. We will only reckon with this in the months and years that follow, however this concludes.
2: Well, we want to thank you for being with us, Professor Toby Jones, of Middle East history professor at Rutgers University in New Brunswick, and we'll be back after a brief break.

0: Malian musician Khaira Arabi, Nightingale of the North, performing in Democracy Now! Studio. This is Democracy Now!, democracynow.org, the War and Peace Report. I'm Amy Goodman, broadcasting today from Toronto, Canada. Juan Gonzalez is in Chicago. As President Trump continues to attack media organizations and journalists, we turn now to look at the Federal Communications Commission targeting of Disney, the parent company of ABC. Last week, FCC Chair Brendan Carr ordered a review of 8 local ABC TV licenses. They were not scheduled to be up for renewal until 2028, but Carr ordered an early review, which could lead to ABC being stripped of the licenses. Carr made the announcement one day after President Trump and First Lady Melania Trump publicly demanded ABC fire late night host Jimmy Kimmel once again, this time over a joke he made about them. Carr's denied there was a connection, citing a separate FCC investigation into Disney's DEI, that's diversity, equity, and inclusion policies. Carr was questioned by reporters last week.
1: Was there any connection? Did you feel any pressure? Was the timing at all, you know, as a result of White House pressure or what happened on Saturday night?
2: No, this was a decision that we made inside this building based on where we were in the enforcement matter. There was no pressure from the outside. There was no suggestion from the outside. There was no call for agency action from the outside. This was based on our assessment of where we were. And with respect to President Trump, obviously he has every right, First Amendment right, to express his position on this. One of the great things about President Trump is he's very transparent. He has told publicly his position. He has every right to make the decisions that he's made, to make the public calls that he's made. Same with the First Lady. And there's a lot of people out there that agree with them.
1: And just can I ask on will the Jimmy Kimmel, will that all or any speech issues be part of this review? Is it solely restricted to DEI, the license, the early license reviews?
2: Our DEI review is going to continue and is going to be part of that. We are calling their licenses in for early renewal. I think they have 8 station licenses. Once they make that filing, then anybody can file petitions to deny. We can't control what claims they make in their petitions to deny, and we'll take a look at all of that.
0: Last September, ABC briefly suspended Jimmy Kimmel's show after Brendan Carr threatened to take action over remarks Kimmel made following the assassination of Charlie Kirk.
3: You know, when you look at the conduct that has taken place by Jimmy Kimmel, it appears to be some of the sickest conduct possible. I mean, look, we can do this the easy way or the hard way. These companies can find ways to change conduct, to take action, frankly, on Kimmel, or, you know, there's going to be additional work for the FCC ahead.
0: The FCC currently has just 3 commissioners. The sole Democrat on the FCC, Ana Gomez, spoke at a hearing last week and criticized Carr's latest move targeting ABC.
4: Calling an early renewal of a broadcast license is a rare step. It happens only as a last resort and after evidence of clear abuse of the trust surrounding that license or a blatant violation of our rules. It has not happened in decades. And the targeting of a group of stations to punish a parent company has never happened in history. The irony is not lost on anyone. A joke made about an event meant to honor the First Amendment is now being used as a justification to curtail it.
0: That was FCC Commissioner Ana Gomez speaking last week. She joins us now from Washington, D.C. to talk about the ABC probe, the proposed mega merger between Paramount and Time Warner Discovery. If approved, it would mean CNN, CBS, HBO, and more would all be under one roof and more. Commissioner Gomez, thanks so much for being with us. Start off by talking about what's at stake with the FCC chair Carr's threat to pull the licenses from ABC stations over Jimmy Kimmel once again.
5: Yes. Good morning. It's good to be with you today. What the FCC has done is the most offensive assault on the First Amendment so far by this FCC. It is going after, in an unprecedented fashion, a network program by threatening the licenses of the local broadcasters of that network. It's it's bound to fail if, in fact, Disney pushes back. And I'm glad to see that, in fact, they are. Because if this actually gets reviewed by court, it will be a long-needed rebuke of the abuses of this FCC and this administration of the First Amendment.
6: And Commissioner, the currently stations have 10 years once they're granted a license before it has to be renewed. This was actually extended by many years in previous Republican administrations after citizen groups began to challenge the licenses of many stations around the country in the 60s and the 70s. How unusual is it, this idea of even before the period of the license is up for renewal, that the government steps in?
5: It's extremely unusual. The last time that the agency advanced the period for a renewal of a license was over a half a century ago. And most certainly has never been done where eight of the entirely eight local broadcast stations owned by the network are brought up for renewal. And to be clear, the earliest renewal that was due was in 2028. The latest was in 2031. And these are actually eight-year licenses. So this is extremely unprecedented. And it just shows you what a pretext it is for going after Disney, because Disney has so far refused to bend the knee to this administration's demands that it fire a comedian and that it change its content so that this administration isn't upset by whatever coverage it's getting by this network. It's also meant, by the way, as a threat to other broadcasters, basically putting them on notice that if they upset this administration, they too will be dragged before the FCC in an early renewal process.
6: Could you tell us whether you've had conversations with the chair of the FCC, Brendan Carr, about this? To what degree you feel he is basically doing whatever President Trump wants?
5: Well, this administration is using any point of leverage that it has to go after its critics, whether it's the FCC, whether it's the FTC, whether it's the Department of Justice, whether it's the Department of Defense. It is trying everything it can to ensure that it gets coverage that it likes. And I have been very vocal in my criticism of this, and frankly, in alerting everyone, the public, the corporations, the broadcasters, reporters, that this is a serious issue for our democracy.
0: I think it's important to note that Trump's FCC pick, Brendan Carr, the chair of the FCC, wrote Project 2025's chapter on the FCC. And I want to go from what we're talking about with ABC and Kimmel and ABC being threatened with losing stations, losing their licenses, to mega mergers. More than 100 of Hollywood's most prominent writers, directors, and actors, and thousands of people overall related to Hollywood, producers, directors, actors, signed an open letter voicing their opposition to the proposed merger of Paramount, that was Paramount Skydance, and Warner Brothers Discovery. The letter reads in part, quote, "The integrity, independence, and diversity of our industry would be grievously compromised. Competition is essential for a healthy economy and a healthy democracy. So is thoughtful regulation and enforcement," unquote. Paramount Skydance announced its intended $111 billion acquisition of Warner Brothers Discovery early this year after Netflix dropped its bid after meeting at the White House. Paramount's offer still requires regulatory approval in the U.S. and Europe. If completed, it would create the largest media conglomerate in U.S. history, spanning news, sports, movies, video games, theme parks, and more, all controlled by Paramount Chair David Ellison, a vocal supporter of President Trump, as is his father, the billionaire Larry Ellison. So if Paramount Warner Brothers Discovery were approved, it would put CBS, owned by Paramount, together with HBO, CNN, and other what they call media properties. Can you talk about the significance of this, the mass opposition to this, Commissioner Gomez?
5: Sure. One thing that's important to note is that the FCC actually does not have a part in approving the actual merger itself, but it does have a role in approving the, or not approving, in reviewing the foreign ownership that is implicated by this transaction. And I'll get to that in a minute. Traditionally, what the FCC worries about when it comes to media and its regulations are three things: competition, localism, in other words, serving your local communities, and viewpoint diversity. And those principles are very important because we want to make sure that every viewer, every listener has the ability to see themselves in whatever choice they make in their broadcasts. What the harm that we have when we have these mega consolidations, say of local broadcasters, like we just saw with the Nexstar TechNet transaction, which, by the way, is under court review right now, is that you lose that viewpoint diversity because all of a sudden every station that you're looking at has the same content because it's owned by the same corporate parent. And that is, in fact, harmful for localism, for civic engagement, even for getting information about high school sports. And, you know, we lose that benefit. We also don't want to reach a point where we just become a nation that gets content dictated to it by this administration. When Paramount was bought by Skydance, in fact, the commission did approve that. And one of the things that this commission imposed on that transaction was a requirement that they have a truth arbiter or an ombudsperson that would field complaints about bias in the content of the network. That is dangerous because we don't want to have a viewing public that is only seeing what this administration wants them to see. Now, with regard to the foreign ownership of the in the Paramount Warner Brothers transaction, I'm concerned that this FCC ensured that it actually carefully reviews what is being asked for here. Paramount has asked for the commission to approve up to 100% indirect foreign ownership in this transaction. Now, the foreign ownership we're talking about here is sovereign wealth funds by foreign countries and 10% by a Chinese company that is essentially controlled by China. I think there is a real issue here that we need to be concerned about if what this results in is a chilling effect in what content that viewers see because of any fear of upsetting these foreign governments in whatever content is being shown. And we've seen that already happen in, for example, the nixing of documentaries about reporters that have been murdered, you know, the Khashoggi murder. So this is a serious issue for the FCC, and we need to really seriously consider it.
6: And Commissioner Gomez, I'd like you to briefly comment on another major merger between Nexstar Media Group and Tegna, two of the largest local broadcast station owners in the U.S. The Trump administration approved the merger after your FCC waived rules limiting any company from owning stations that together reach more than 39% of U.S. households. Could you talk about that merger and the fact that Nexstar Media Group, its owners are known as very conservative folks who have aligned themselves with the Trump administration in the past?
5: Yes. So much like the foreign ownership, by the way, there's a statutory cap in how much a single owner can own in terms of local broadcasters. That ownership cap is 39% of viewing households in this country. The Nexstar Tegna merger will lead to a transaction that will reach 80% of viewing households of this country. And this goes back to my point about viewpoint diversity. What we have seen in the past, we've seen mergers in the past of local broadcasters, and what that leads to is a reduction of the journalism and of the local content, because what these transactions are seeking are synergies. Synergies are just another word for layoffs. And so what will happen is you will get the same content shown at all of these broadcasters in these individual markets, and you will no longer have a diversity of viewpoints being shown. And as you note, Nexstar has been very sympathetic to this administration, probably for lots of reasons, not the least of which is that they want these transactions to be approved. But that's a problem because we don't want to have our media content fed to us by one person.
0: And significant in this, Commissioner Gomez, is that three Republican attorneys general, including Kris Kobach of Kansas, have joined with eight Democratic attorney generals in filing suit over this or challenging this legally.
5: Yeah, and important, that's the other thing I didn't mention, is one of the issues with having so much power concentrated in one corporation is that it will actually lead to increased cable rates and streaming rates for the viewers themselves, because it changes the balance of negotiating power. And that is a large reason why these attorney generals, both on Republicans and Democrats, are challenging the transaction. And one of the things that we saw, by the way, which I found very disturbing about this transaction, is that despite the magnitude of this transaction and despite the fact that it was unlawful for the FCC to actually approve it, it was not voted on by the commission. And that is done for a couple of reasons. One, it's less complicated if I cannot speak out publicly about something that's being done as a backdoor deal. And it was rushed through in order to avoid this very judicial review. All of the approvals, the DOJ approval, the FCC approval, happened very quickly in one day, and the transaction closed in 10 minutes after the FCC approved it. Clearly, this was coordinated so that this billionaire buddy bypass that this administration seems to have for the corporations it supports could get this done and hopefully avoid this judicial review. Apparently, it didn't work.
0: Well, Ana Gomez, we want to thank you so much for being with us. Federal Communications Commissioner, the only Democrat of the three that are left. The chair is Trump pick, Brendan Carr. Next up, we look at a funding crisis facing community media. It's public access TV, often overlooked when talking about public media in the United States. We'll talk to the heads of Access Sacramento in California and BronxNet, the poorest county in New York State, the Bronx, and how they serve their communities. What's at stake? Stay with us.

0: Honduran musician Carla Lara performing in our Democracy Now! Studio. This is Democracy Now!, democracynow.org. I'm Amy Goodman with Juan Gonzalez. We end today's show looking at a growing funding crisis in an often overlooked corner of public media, public access TV. It airs on cable. As more people cut the cord and drop their cable TV subscriptions, public access channels are losing a vital source of revenue. For decades, cable TV companies have paid franchise fees to local municipalities as compensation for use of the public right-of-way through which the companies route cables and utilities. Those fees have funded PEG stations, P-E-G. That stands for Public Educational and Governmental Access. This is part of a video made by BronxNet in New York.
1: It's happening everywhere. Cord cutting. Outdated law. FCC threats. Federal grant cancellations. Doors are being closed. And over 1,500 local media stations across the nation are being punished.
0: Public access stations are distinct from the PBS and NPR stations that are also in a funding crisis due to the defunding and dissolution of the Corporation for Public Broadcasting. We're joined now by the heads of two public access stations. Joe Barr is executive director of Access Sacramento in California's capital, and Michael Maxnavi is executive director of BronxNet in New York. Michael, let's begin with you. Talk about what's at stake, and for people who aren't familiar with what public access is. Explain this sector of public media in the United States.
2: Congratulations, Amy, on 30 years of Democracy Now! And BronxNet Public Media and public access networks across the nation broadcast this program proudly. And we are participatory media. As we commemorate 250 years of American democracy and what the First Amendment means and freedom of expression, know that you have community resources very often in your cities and towns that provide media education, workforce training for the public, experiential learning for students, that's career building, but also promote civic awareness, voter literacy, digital literacy, and local information. It's a spotlight on the arts and culture and more. And BronxNet was formed 30 plus years ago, in part because the Bronx was too often misrepresented and sensationalized in mainstream media. If it bleeds, it leads. Hollywood also contributed to the Bronx being a symbol of urban blight for many decades, and that's why BronxNet exists, to correct those misrepresentations with authentic community voices. And that's in part why now the Bronx is a symbol of urban renewal.
3: And I'd like to ask Joe Barr, executive director of Access Sacramento, could you talk about the programming and the work of community media in Sacramento over the last few decades? And how did you find out that your funding might be cut?
4: Yeah, well, Access Sacramento does a lot of what BronxNet does. It really is of the community, by the community, for the community. We're doing workforce training. We're contributing to the creative economy of this region. The arts is a huge sector of Sacramento's economy. Movie production is actually a growing part of Sacramento's economy. As Hollywood studios leave Southern California, they're looking for other places that are cheaper to shoot their films, and we have people who can crew those films. So we are really here to give those opportunities to folks, but then also give them platforms for a voice. And your previous segment was a wonderful contrast to what we're trying to do in community media, which is really be authentically local, to share viewpoints that aren't necessarily heard in mainstream media, and for us to be facing these funding situations. When you add it on to what we heard in the previous segment with commercial media mergers, it really could be a dire situation for getting a broad spectrum of viewpoints. We heard,
0: Joe,
4: about our funding situation. Yes.
0: If you can explain that point of your funding, when we were in Sacramento in the last few weeks, we heard that Access Sacramento might fall off a cliff, that the Cable Commission is cutting your funding. Can you explain what you've been told?
4: Yes, so the Cable Commission has been telling us for about the last 9 months. They've done run some numbers, and they say that the PEG money, the money that they give us for operating organizations, is going to go away in a year, a little bit more than a year, and they are actively moving to shut the community media stations down, the public and educational organizations, and put all that money into the government channel. So this is really a situation where they unilaterally are making this decision. It's a policy decision. It's going to affect a lot of people, the community at large, and they're essentially cutting down or shutting down the community organizations in favor of the government channel. That's where they want to put their money.
3: And Michael, I wanted to ask you, we're approaching the 2026 midterm elections. Can you talk about how organizations like BronxNet, the important role that they play in local debates and candidate interviews that maybe major commercial stations or even internet blogs or podcasts don't cover?
2: Thank you, Juan. We're in an era of media consolidation, as Commissioner Gomez so well stated. And community media networks like BronxNet met with her in D.C. a couple of weeks ago and to raise awareness about harmful legislation called H.R. 2289, as well as positive legislation called the Protecting Community TV Act. And we met with congressional representatives. And very often for local races, in our given community,
5: this is Raccoon City.
0: The Cord, you know, and their cable subscriptions to tax Netflix and Hulu. We have about 30 seconds.
2: We partner with League of Women Voters of New York to produce these debates, and they're important. And with cable, there's arguably a community good. There's local investment. As there's migration to digital entertainment and to streaming, there is no local investment. There's no local jobs. There's no local programming. And we have a bill called the Technology Education and Arts Through Media Act, which corrects that. It provides revenue for municipalities, which addresses what Joe was talking about in Sacramento, revenue for the state, revenue for digital literacy, local arts, community media, nonprofit news, and more. So that's why we are, right after this interview, I'm heading up to Albany to talk with our state leaders about Team New York and build broad consensus. We are very much poised to have model legislation in New York State, which really helps foster a healthy news and information
5: and super fun
2: ecosystem
5: and
2: at the local level in this like really challenging time where there's crisis and community media centers closing across the nation, and there's a loss of local jobs.
5: Kind of
2: this
5: like
2: bill creates local jobs
5: sounds.
2: And local information
5: really
2: and promotes
5: fun,
2: civic
5: like
2: engagement and awareness.
5: Heavy base sort of like
0: Michael Maxnabi, I want to thank you for being with us, Executive Director of BronxNet, and Joe Barr, Executive Director of Access Sacramento, where the next Cable Commission meeting is just in a few weeks in June. I'm in Toronto today speaking at Radio Days North America, moving on to screenings of the new documentary about Democracy Now!, Steal This Story, Please, on Thursday night and Friday morning in Minneapolis, then in Chicago on Friday night, Saturday afternoon, and on Saturday evening, when I'll be joined by Juan Gonzalez, and then on to Milwaukee on Sunday. 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Information for all these screenings and for more as we travel the country can also be found at stealthisstory.org. Democracy Now! Is produced with Mike Berkunik, Esther Messiah Rhodes, Naveen Sheikh, Maria Tarasena, Nicole Salazar, Sarah Nasser, Trina Ndurasam, Alcock, Jamie Askew, John Hamilton, Robbie Karen, Hani Masu, Diego Ramos, our Executive Director, Julie Crosby. Special thanks to Becca Staley and to Dennis Moynihan. I'm Amy Goodman in Toronto with Juan Gonzalez in Chicago.

so fun, so cool. That was just "If You Want a Party, Come Over to My House" by Fookhookers. This is CJSF 90.1 FM Burnaby. You are listening to Raccoon City here every single Tuesday, 12 to 1. My name's Katie. I'm so happy and excited to be here. That was just... Okay, the name of the artist is spelled F-C-U-K. So, guys, I promise I'm keeping it clean and family friendly on this community radio station. They have a title that is similar to, you know, different words and such. Happy Listener Appreciation Week. We're here at CGSF so happy and excited to get to share sounds and music and opinions and voices on this platform. And it's all thanks to you, the listener. So thank you so much for being such a cool and amazing person who subscribes and listens to such interesting and fun topics and sounds. Thank you for listening. You are so awesome. This week on Raccoon City, I'm talking about some shows, reviews, venue reviews, some up-and-coming shows, and just all-around great, amazing sounds. The artists I just played, Fookhookers, they just came to Vancouver in April? Let me fact-check that, because sometimes I just say things. Yeah, they came April 9th. At the Commodore. Also, I played Snow Strippers earlier. They were also here in Vancouver in March. So that was really cool. Both were at the Commodore Ballroom. And the Commodore Ballroom is actually quite a nice venue. I'd say it's about

I got to see like the very end. I thought the artist was really cool. However, they were selling these really cool t-shirts, and I got one, and I feel really happy about that purchase. Really, really, really ecstatic about the t-shirt from the band Sex Week. It's just a great t-shirt. I think everyone should have. Anyway, the show was good. Footcuckers Live, the crowd was fun. For some reason, when I recorded the music, the sound came in differently than it was live. So that was interesting. And yeah, the show was really good. I'm going to play more Footcuckers and some more other like sort of electric, fun, upbeat music. Then we're going to slide into some Canadian artists and up and coming shows. So it's going to be really great. It's going to be really awesome. Stick around. Thank you so much for listening, by the way. Happy Listener Appreciation Week. We appreciate you. Okay, here is Lucky by Footcuckers. Please enjoy.

Look, Pim, I know it's her job to help this guy and everything, but I think this guy's a lost cause. He's obviously made up his mind. Why don't we just cut our losses and get out of here?

super cool, super awesome, super fun. That was just Peer-to-Peer by Two Girls, One Daw. This is CJSF 90.1 FM Burnaby. You are listening to Raccoon City here every single Tuesday, 12 to 1. I'm your host, Katie. I'm so happy and excited to be here. Just listening to Two Girls, One Daw is so fun. They are a Canadian, Metro Vancouver, kind of hyper-pop, electric-sounding duo. They are really fun, really cool. I love Vancouver-based artists. And also, it is Listener Appreciation Week. Happy Listener Appreciation Week. Thank you so much for listening. You are so cool and so awesome to listening to Canadian artists and local radio, community radio. So fun. Anyway, Two Girls, One Daw, local Vancouver-based artists. They are playing lots of shows this week, this month in May, like the Red Gate, Green Auto, the Colbate, all throughout May and June. So you can go check out their Instagram for more details. They're so fun and so cool. I really like their sounds. I've just been going through like their most recent album that came out in 2024, and their names like to their tracks are just really like awesome. First of all, the name Two Girls, One Daw, that is so swag. Like, that is like major cool energy just to begin with. Then you go to their like album, some of their names, like I can't even say some of them because they're just so crazy. Like, they're just too silly. I can't be saying these words on community radio. However, I will say one of them is Grouse Tail Grind. That's really fun. Also, Gentrified Lean. What's up with that? I think we're gonna listen to that up next. Also, they have one track called I Was Born in Metro Vancouver and All I Got Was a Weed Addiction and I Smell of Cigs. Okay, relatable. Like, what? Like, what? What do you mean? Like, that's so crazy. That's so funny. Like, that's a funny album. That's just a great name. I like when artists sort of, like, play with the different track names and just kind of make them into fun, like, cool sentences, or like just like fun, like just what they've done with these tracks. Like, I think their different names of the tracks are like really nicely curated, and I think they're kind of fun, and I think they're kind of, and I think that's what their music is like too. And I think their whole brand is sort of like, or their aesthetic I guess is sort of like just fun and cool and sort of out there, and it's really like real and like honest, and I think that's really a cool quality of their stuff, and that's really fun. Okay, so yeah, we're gonna listen to Gentrified Lean. Let's listen to Gentrified Lean. Let's see what Gentrified Lean's all about. I'm kind of curious. I'm kind of I'm kind of feeling like we should listen to it. So up next, here is Gentrified Lean by Two Girls, One Daw. Enjoy.

Thank you.

Super cool, super fun. That was just I Wanna Love Ya interlude by It's Murph on their most recent album, Weightless. This is CJSF 90.1 FM, community radio station from Simon Fraser University. Welcome. This is Raccoon City here every single Tuesday, 12 to 1. I'm your host, Katie, and I'm so happy and excited to be here on this wonderful week of Listener Appreciation Week. Thank you so much for listening and tuning in to CJSF. We appreciate you so much. Thank you so much. It's so cool and so fun that you support a local community radio by listening and tuning in to your favorite programmers or just supporting this wonderful organization. Thank you so much. It's Murph, whom I just was playing, is coming to Vancouver this Friday, May 8th, at the Malkin Bowl. It's Murph, I've seen live before at Shambhala last year, and he was really great. I've liked his music for a long time, and so seeing him live was really fun and also really cool. It's Murph coming to Vancouver this Friday, May 8th, at the Malcolm Bowl, right in the middle of Stanley Park. I think it's going to be a really cool show. I think it's going to be outside, and it's going to be really cool, all around really epic, amazing sounds from him, always. I just saw a show at the Fox Cabaret. I saw Pearly Drops there. They were really good. Like, really, really, really good. They sounded like the exact same live. And I also really have an affinity for the Fox Cabaret. I like that there's an upstairs that I can, like, just go to and, like, hang out in. And, like, there's couches and stuff up there. Because your girl loves to sit down. And at these smaller venues, like, typically there's a lot of, like, open space to like stand and stuff, and if you do sit you can't see anything at all because you'd be underneath everyone that's standing. So the Fox is nice because it has sort of an upstairs area where you can go and like hang out and relax and still have a great view of the show. So I really appreciate that in the venue, and so I think the Fox is a really great choice. But yeah, we're going to listen to some Pearly Drops, and then we're going to get into more sort of like indie alternative sounds. We're going to step a little bit away from the electric dance sort of hyper pop element. I mean, unless I'm feeling crazy in a bit. But for now, here is Kiss Away the Pearly Drops by Pearly Drops on their album, A Little Disaster. Please enjoy.

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So fun, so cool. That was just Heaven by Pearly Drops, their newest release. It was like a few months ago. It was like 2 or 3 months ago, 2 months ago. This is CJSF 90.1 FM. You are listening to Raccoon City here every single Tuesday, 12 to 1. And I'm your host, Katie. I'm so happy and so excited to be here. That was just Heaven by Pearly Drops, their newest release. I just saw Pearly Drops recently. They just came to Vancouver at the Fox Cabaret on... When were they here? I think... Okay. March? Yeah, late March. Sorry, I like completely spaced out for a second. They were here late March, and it was really cool. They sounded exactly like they do on their in their tracks, and it was really cool. And they, I really like their artwork, their cover art, and their art like at the Oh my goodness. No. Okay, so earlier I was talking about how I got a cool t-shirt from the opener of... I can't remember if it was Fukuckers or Pearly Drops. I think... No, it was Fukuckers because Pearly Drops was not at the Commodore. Pearly Drops was at Fox, and I got the shirt at the Commodore. So, never mind. Okay, I was just thinking out loud for a second. Disregard that that comment. It's Listener Appreciation Week. Happy Listener Appreciation Week. Thank you so much for listening to this week's show. Thank you so much for tuning into CJSF, Raccoon City. We are so happy and excited to be here and to create such and curate sounds and voices and opinions and recommendations and so uplift local Canadian artists. So thank you for tuning in. All of this is possible because of listeners like you. So thank you so much for listening, and thank you so much for being such a great human being to listen to community radio, because community radio is so fun and so cool. And we're going to listen to some more really fun indie alternative sounds. We're going to listen to a little bit more Pearly Drops. Then I'm going to play some Astrocolor. And then it's going to be more up and coming shows and productions. There's an open mic right after my show. And there's so many more really cool programs and different shows that you can check out on cjsf.ca if you want to keep listening. Just keep listening, because we broadcast all the time, and it's so much fun, and we're so happy and excited that you are here listening to us and supporting this amazing organization that supports local Canadian artists, voices of all kind, and it is so uniquely independent, and you're so fun. Thank you for listening. Happy Listener Appreciation Week. We appreciate you so, so, so, so much. I appreciate you. Everyone here at CJSF is so happy and excited to share and curate music and sounds and voices for you. So thank you for being such a huge part of this organization. I'm going to play more Pearly Drops, but I'll be back next week, Tuesday, 12 to 1. It is time for me to go. My hour is wrapping up swiftly. So for now, here is some Pearly Drops, and I'll be back next week here on 90.1 FM, Raccoon City, every single Tuesday, 12 to 1. I'm Katie, and this has been so much fun. So here is Mermaid by Pearly Drops. Enjoy.

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We are the campus community radio station broadcasting from Burnaby Mountain at Simon Fraser University, where we broadcast on unceded stolen lands of the Musqueam, Squamish, Tsleil-Waututh, and Kwikwetlem First Nations. This episode of Typically Tuesdays was produced on unceded stolen Catesy, Kwikwetlem, and Stola First Nations lands. And here at Typically Tuesdays, we recognize the host nations as being the original storytellers and knowledge keepers of this place. We thank them for their stewardship. My name is Leslie, and wouldn't you know it, I have been doing radio for about maybe just over or just under 8 years this week. That's right, I think the first time I went on air was definitely in 2018. I don't exactly remember if it was late April or early May, but it was either one of those, which means your girl is 8 years old. Yay! Happy birthday to me. Today, I want to talk to you about some thoughts and reflections that I've had about doing radio for 8 years, because you know, I can't be where I am now without you, right? I'm sure you realize, right? When you make the conscious decision, or maybe not so conscious, you're just like, hey, the hell with it, why not? And you tune into Typically Tuesdays, you are giving me a platform to talk on my soapbox about various different subjects that are lighthearted and or kind of heavy. But you were giving me that space to do that because you were tuning in. Without you, I would be shouting into a void. Can you imagine shouting into a void for 8 years, almost every week for 8 years? That's a little bananas, right? And I would say like, hey, that's me. I'm the problem. That's me. But I'm not the problem. And there's no problem here at all, because you are here with me. You are just as much of an integral part of community radio, of Typically Tuesdays, as I could be, as the radio station could be. So thank you so much for tuning in to Typically Tuesdays, and thank you so much for making CJSF a part of your routine, a part of who you are. In light of this, yeah, I thought about two stories that I've been reflecting on that sort of made me get sentimental and sappy about doing community radio and volunteering for this organization. And also, more importantly, kind of the role that you play in my life. As a community radio programmer and volunteer. So, if you're ready for some emotions and lots of gratitude, stick around for the show. We're gonna get sappy up in here. On the playlist, we have got a variety of new songs and some songs that are older. Some of it is about friendship. And, you know, just like, wow, community. Some of it is just new songs that I liked and that I want you to take a listen to. This is what you signed up for when you tuned in. Thank you. Let's get started with one of my favorite songs. Probably, yeah,
probably one of my favorite songs that was released last year. It was right off of Lucy Dacus' album Forever Is a Feeling. If you were a regular listener of Typically Tuesdays last year, you know how much I love that album. And Modigliani is, I think, actually my favorite track in the entire record. It is about her friendship with Phoebe Bridgers. And I don't know, it makes me a little bit weepy, because in the song, it is as much of a love song as many of the other tracks are in this album. She talks about how fond she is of her friendship with Phoebe and how much she cares for her. There's this line that I love, and it goes, "You make me homesick for places I've never been before. How'd you do that?" And whenever I think about, oh god, I'm getting emotional. Whenever I think about my friends, that is such a feeling that I feel like to my core. How did you make me yearn for you? How did you make me want you to be by my side all the time? I love that. When you have these great relationships, that's how you think of those people. And that's kind of how I think about you too. My listener of Typically Tuesdays. Oh, I'm getting weepy. Let's just cry to the tunes, shall we? Here's Lucy Dacus with Modigliani. Loving

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My name is Leslie, and shout out to Josh from Indica Records for sending me a pre-release copy of Fleur de Peau's latest record, Parachute. It's really good. 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I'm really looking forward to playing more of the tracks on Typically Tuesdays in the future. 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I am typicallytuesdays@gmail.com, or you can hit me up on the Instagrams. Wow. Yeah, I'm an old person. I'm at Typically Tuesdays on Instagram. Additionally, of course, if you were like, I want to send this to Leslie, but I'm not sure if she'll really like it and she might not play it on her show, and I want there to be actually an even wider audience that it reaches for people who don't just listen to Typically Tuesdays, you can send it over to our music department, where our volunteers at the radio station will be able to get their hands on it. Your music will be added onto our library's digital archives, and it will be in our rotation for 6 weeks for airtime. So you can send that over to cjsfmusc@sfu.ca. As I promised, today I'm telling you two stories. Both are about community radio, as I'm celebrating my 8 years of doing this volunteer thing, which I love so much. The first story is a little bit more about how you, specifically you, the listener, have positively impacted my life. For me, it's questionable on my friends and family, but we'll talk a little bit more about that as I proceed with this tale. So if you've listened to Typically Tuesdays for a while, you might know that I really like idols, girl groups, and I like idol girl groups. It is a deep interest of mine, and it is actually not something that I have felt very comfortable expressing interest in for a very long time. It was something that I felt I couldn't be open about because of a lot of internalized misogyny and lesbophobia. The first thing being, you know, a lot of these idol groups are marketed towards straight men, and it kind of, like, their marketing kind of made me feel alienated as a woman. I just didn't really feel like I belonged in those spaces, in those fandom spaces. But the other thing was also that because of the way that these groups are marketed, I was afraid that if people knew about my interest in them, they would make assumptions about me because of my sexuality. And so for most of my idol loving years, so for God, basically 2 decades, I really hid this part of myself. I tried to keep my interest in it vague. It was something that I didn't really feel comfortable opening up about, even with my friends in real life, and even with my parents, like with my family. You had to be very, very special to have access to my Tumblr account, essentially. It is through making community radio that I have felt more comfortable sharing this side of me with other people, particularly my friends and family. Because when I started to make shows for Typically Tuesdays that had more of

my interest in idols sprinkled throughout it, or I made shows that were focused specifically on idols, I ended up getting a lot of really positive feedback from you, the listener. Actually, based on the feedback that I have received, most of you don't really know what an idol group is or what an idol performer is at all. But you enjoyed the music that I played, but you were interested in the type of critical commentary that I had for that particular industry, but you became interested in this group that I was talking about, but you were really engaged with the interview that I did with a particular performer. And it made me so excited to keep sharing this interest with other people and to connect on that level, where it's gone beyond just pleasantries and sort of like vague general world things or like very relatable items, but to be more personal and be like, hey, this is like this topic that I'm really interested in, and I want to tell you all about it. I couldn't have done that without you, and more importantly, I wouldn't have felt the sense of confidence and comfort that I feel now sharing this interest with other people without you. 8 years ago, when I first started doing community radio, if you told me, like, actually, you know, the people will tune into your show and they will really be interested sometimes in what you have to say about your niche interest, which is idols, I would have been like, you're lying to me. These people think that I am weird and creepy. And yet, here we are. At a time where I truly feel so much joy in my friendships because I've been able to tell my friends about this part of myself, and they haven't shunned me. They tease me about it for sure, but they're like, that's just Leslie, you know, this is just her like little hobby that she does that makes up just one aspect of this interesting person. Of course, one of the other joys of being able to share my love of idols on Typically Tuesdays is that I've been able to connect with a lot of other creative people who also have similar interests or who are performers themselves. Being able to share their work on Typically Tuesdays has been so fulfilling for me, because most, if not all, of the idol performers who I've been able to interview for Typically Tuesdays are also doing it themselves. And so from one DIYer to the other, we're able to share our thoughts about the joys of having control of our creative work and what that work really looks like. We're able to connect with each other on just how much passion it takes to put together something DIY, and that seems to be something that you are also very interested in, hence all of the praise that you have given me on Typically Tuesdays, and hence why you keep tuning in. I know you have great taste because you're listening to 90.1 FM, but it's also really cool to know that, like, even if your tastes aren't quite the same as mine, in that, like, we don't love the same type of music, we might not both love the same type of performance, you're willing to sit with and to try to learn about something that you are not all that familiar with. I think about how that, like, kind of, like, is paralleled in my personal relationships
with other people, my friends and family. Like my mom, up until a few months ago, had no idea that I was into idols. She knew that I was like into some kind of like nerdy interest. She didn't know to the extent what it was. And now that she does, I just, you know, she probably thinks it's a little bit weird, but I feel like there's this kind of weight that has been lifted off of my shoulders. Like, I don't have to hide this part of myself from her. I don't really have to hide about this part of myself from my friends either, because they know about my deep love for certain idol groups and who my favorite member is and why I like them. And guess what? They have not left me. They think that I'm silly and weird, but they also know that, like, Leslie also thinks I'm silly and weird for the thing that I liked too. That's fine. And that's amazing. That's one of the great things about community radio, is that it makes you learn about yourself more, and it gives you this avenue to explore your self-expression and to find more confidence in yourself. But we can't do that as programmers without you, without your listenership. It's the feedback that you give us, it's the positive comments, and maybe, you know, areas of improvement that we could work on, that you tell us about. But more importantly, it is you just being here and listening to what we have to say. Sometimes it might not resonate. Sometimes you'll be like, okay, this is kind of weird, but I enjoy the music, whatever. And sometimes it hits so hard that you write in and you tell us, I don't know anything about idols, but now I kind of want to become one. It's like, wow, you really made my week. Thank you so much for being here, for being a part of this kind of personal journey, I guess, and being such a key player in this personal aspect about myself. More importantly, thank you for tuning into Typically Tuesdays, whether or not you know about idols, whether or not you care about them, because every time you tune into a community radio show, you are instilling in that host, it could be me, it could be somebody else on a different time slot, you're instilling that sense of self-assuredness and confidence within us that we can take beyond the airwaves. And when we do have that confidence and we bring that onto our show for you, we know that we are doing our very best to make a show that engages you specifically. You make us who we are. Thank you so much for being here with me. That's the first story that I'm going to tell about my 8 years of radio. And after this music break, we will listen to the second story, which may or may not have something to do with a subject of this next song. This is the latest from Beatrice Deer. Her album called Inuit Legend just came out a few weeks ago. I've also been listening to this while I've been working and commuting. It is amazing, and I will definitely be playing more of it on the show. But here is the track off of that record called Falcon and the Woman, and I hope you enjoy it here on Typically Tuesdays on CJSF 90.1 FM.

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Loved that. 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Before that, you heard Tomoyo Konosaki Mo Zutto by Ketsumeshi, which is all about friendship. And I didn't realize that it's also the ending theme to one of the seasons of Crayon Shinchan, which is a long-running anime series about a little boy who is a menace to society. to put in very brief terms. But yeah, you're listening to Typically Tuesdays on CJSF 90.1 FM. I'm Leslie, and we're celebrating 8 years of doing community radio. It's about 8 years. It's probably 8 years. It's like either right under or right over 8 years. I don't know that it's right on 8 years, but it's been 8 years since I've been doing community radio. And as I promised today, I'm telling two stories about how great community radio is. One of them I just told earlier today. It is about confidence and feeling more comforted in yourself and who you are, thanks to the kind listenership of a community radio listener. But this next story takes us to a tale about the medium instead. Why is community radio so great and so good? And this is the story of why I continue to do it. I was birding last week over at Maplewood Flats. It is the home of the Wild Bird Trust of BC, and there are just a bunch of birds on that wetland park. It's amazing. It is one of my very favorite places in the world because bird is abundance. But it is also a place that I love so much because it really forces me to take a moment and just be. If you've been a longtime listener of Typically Tuesdays, you are kind of already might have heard this a lot before, but one of the things that I love about birding is that it forces you to be very mindful of your senses and your surroundings. You have to slow down when you bird. You are not going to get anywhere without patience, essentially. One of the things that I love about community radio sort of parallels why I love birding so much. It's because you have to do it yourself. You have to, you know, learn how to make a good radio show, learn how to become a good storyteller, learn how to even like put together an entertaining, interesting playlist. And all of that is slow. If you want your radio show to be good, you do it by taking one step at a time. And you pick up new skills for production, and you talk to new people to interview. And it is really about being very present in what you are making. And who you do that for and why you do that is all dependent on the type of relationship that you want to build with your listener. Similarly, in birding, you have to slow down. You have to be mindful because you have to take into consideration the type of relationship that you want to have with nature and with the beings in those places that you were exploring. As I was thinking about this last week out at Maplewood Flats, I came across this one area that is quite popular on the trail. It's essentially like this like barricaded lookout, I guess, like right over the creek that runs parallel to a bit of the trail.
And that is a place that's also covered in shrubs and trees. There are so many little songbirds that flutter about over there. Lots of black-cat chickadees, a spotted towhee, lots of song sparrows, fox sparrows, and your occasional red-winged blackbird. It's really beautiful there. Every time I take a new person to Maplewood Flats to, like, force my hobby onto them, I guess, that is their favorite spot. We spend so much time dwelling there. When I go by myself, I'm spending lots of time sitting there and just looking out. And sometimes looking out at the creek as well and seeing the great blue herons and the kingfishers that are over around the creek. But because this area of the trail is so populated by birds, one thing that people who visit the park often do is they leave bird seed there. And they bring their children and they tell their kids to, like, hold the bird seed out in their hand so that the birds will come feed off of them and stuff. I understand the appeal. Obviously, getting very up close with birds is very exciting, and being able to see a lot of birds is obviously very exciting. But there are explicit rules at Maplewood Flats to essentially follow the leave no trace principles, like to not feed the birds, because it's actually not very good for the environment. It's not good to have the birds, like, become dependent on humans for food either. And it can attract other wildlife that could disrupt the habitat there. Nevertheless, every single time I go to Maplewood Flats, that is a spot that's covered in birdseed. If you stay long enough on the trail and you go back to that area after walking past it, all the birds have already eaten all of the birdseed. And lo and behold, in my experience at least, even more birds come out when there's little to no bird seed left in that area. I am not an ornithologist, I'm not a biologist, zoologist, and so on, but I always find it really interesting because it makes me feel as though, like, actually the presence of these very eager humans might actually make the birds feel some type of way. Maybe a little bit uncomfortable, maybe not as safe or something like that. I can't help but to think about how feeding birds at Maplewood Flats is kind of like commercial radio. Now, I'm not trying to rag on commercial radio necessarily, right? Like, we can all enjoy a top 40 hit. That's fine. But the way that commercial radio, have you ever noticed? It can feel so shallow. It can feel so actually not personable, because the host is really focused on just playing the top hits and playing ads, which help the station keep its lights on and helps the investors continue to invest in that radio station. But how often do you listen to a commercial radio program and you hear actually engaging, interesting topics that you aren't already hearing all the time? They're talking about the weather, they're talking about the traffic, great, important things. They're talking about mundane things that kind of have, like, no heft to them. And it makes me wonder, as a person who makes community radio, what is the type of relationship that these hosts of community radio, these producers of community radio, or not, these hosts of commercial radio and these producers of commercial radio want to build with their listener? One that is simply transactional,
perhaps. The content of it just feels so manufactured. The stories that are being told feel so incredibly produced and just staged. That's how I kind of feel going to Maplewood Flats and doing my birding, you know? When I get to that little place where people leave the bird seed, it feels staged. People are taking their opportunity, the opportunity to like lure the birds out to just have their little moment. But it's not good for the environment there. It's not good for the habitat there. It's not good for the birds. Instead, when you walk through other parts of the trail where there's no bird seed because people think that those spots are boring, those are actually often the places that are the most interesting. You stop and you take a moment to listen, really listen, to smell and taste the air at Maplewood Flats, and to watch how the leaves are shimmering in the trees. And then you hear the crunching of small footsteps. When you look down on the trail, when you look down by your feet on the sides of the trail, all around you, if you are quiet and patient enough, if you are there with the intent of being with nature, not controlling it, not luring any of it out, but being with nature, all around you, suddenly, there are birds everywhere. On the trail, walking right beside you, zooming right past your head. It is so exciting and beautiful to experience that when you are birding in that kind of mindful way, in that what I would consider maybe like a more relational way. And that's how I really feel truly about making community radio a lot of the times. When I come into making a new show every week, I'm trying to think about the type of relationship that we have and what the show is going to do for our relationship. How am I going to engage you? How potentially what could you take away from listening to that program? And you know, I do that because that is what I can do to repay you. What I can do to repay you for listening to my show is to make sure that every week I have a show that is of some kind of substance. Maybe my head is not fully in it. Maybe there's something else going on. But I want to make sure that you feel engaged when you're listening to the program. And it is with, you know, a lot of gratitude that I know that through this type of maybe natural birding methodology of of making community radio, I am able to engage you each week with what I'm making on Typically Tuesdays. Because you're here. You're sitting and listening to my show. You are certainly going about your day. But we are sharing the same space together. You have allowed me into your space in the same way that those spotted towhees and the song sparrows at Maplewood Flats allow me to be in their space, in the same way that the Anna's hummingbirds let me watch them with patience and wonder in their homes. That is kind of the relationship that we have right now. You are a bird. Wow. Have you ever considered? You are a bird. That's amazing. Thank you. And like a bird, I love you so much because you really take the time to listen to this program. Despite how weird I might be, you're like, hey, Leslie does something. She's interesting. I want to listen to Typically Tuesdays today. I want to listen to today's episode of the show.
that's what keeps me going. That's what keeps me wanting to go back to Maplewood Flats. That relationship of being with birds. That's what makes me want to keep making community radio. This relationship with you. Thank you for being a part of Typically Tuesday's story. Thank you for being a part of my story as a community radio programmer. And thank you so much for being a part of CJSF's community. We can't do this without you. You mean the world to us. Seriously. And I know you got good taste. I know you love grassroots, just thoughts on the world. If you tune into Typically Tuesdays, I know that you love community arts. If you listen to Typically Tuesdays, I know that you just love good music and some birding facts sometimes if you listen to Typically Tuesdays, because you got great taste and you like the show. Thank you so much for tuning in. Thanks for listening this week to Typically Tuesdays as I close off the program today. 8 years. Thank you for celebrating with me. Thank you for being here. I'm going to close off the show today with one final song. 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Nicole, who is our public affairs coordinator, talks about great music and great food. 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She's like a professional chef. I think she literally is a professional chef. Take it from her. You know, it's a great show. 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This is a track that I really love off of an album that I just, it's one of my favorites. 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This is Dolly Parton with Highlight of My Life. Oh, super sappy. Thank you so much for tuning in, and I will talk to you again very soon.

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